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1: Here's your WLRV weather forecast for Southwest Virginia. I'm Keith Maloney. As we head into the day, we're going to have sunny skies and you can expect a high temperature near 67 degrees. Winds are going to be out of the northwest 5 to 10 miles per hour. Sunday night, skies are going to become mostly clear and the low temperature will be down to around 46. We'll have northwest winds 5 miles per hour. And taking a look at Monday, we're going to have mostly sunny skies and you can expect a high temperature near 71 degrees. Winds will be out of the north 5 miles per hour. And for Monday night, skies are going to become mostly clear. Our low temperature is going to be down to around 49. Winds will be calm. Thanks for listening to your weather source for Southwest Virginia, WLRV

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1: Here's your WLRV weather forecast for Southwest Virginia. I'm Keith Maloney. As we head into the day, we're going to have sunny skies and you can expect a high temperature near 67 degrees. Winds are going to be out of the northwest 5 to 10 miles per hour. Sunday night, skies are going to become mostly clear and the low temperature will be down to around 46. We'll have northwest winds 5 miles per hour. And taking a look at Monday, we're going to have mostly sunny skies and you can expect a high temperature near 71 degrees. Winds will be out of the north 5 miles per hour. And for Monday night, skies are going to become mostly clear. Our low temperature is going to be down to around 49. Winds will be calm. Thanks for listening to your weather source for Southwest Virginia, WLRV,

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1: Here's your WLRV weather forecast for Southwest Virginia. I'm Keith Maloney. As we head into the day, we're going to have sunny skies and you can expect a high temperature near 67 degrees. Winds are going to be out of the northwest 5 to 10 miles per hour. Sunday night, skies are going to become mostly clear and the low temperature will be down to around 46. We'll have northwest winds 5 miles per hour. And taking a look at Monday, we're going to have mostly sunny skies and you can expect a high temperature near 71 degrees. Winds will be out of the north 5 miles per hour. And for Monday night, skies are going to become mostly clear. Our low temperature is going to be down to around 49. Winds will be calm. Thanks for listening to your weather source for Southwest Virginia, WLRV

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1: Here's your WLRV weather forecast for Southwest Virginia. I'm meteorologist Jim Minaldi. For today, it's going to be partly sunny with scattered showers and thunderstorms, a high 86. Maybe a shower or thunderstorm this evening, otherwise partly cloudy tonight, low 64. Partly sunny with a stray shower and thunderstorm to start Monday, then mostly cloudy with showers likely and perhaps a thunderstorm for the afternoon, the high 86. Tuesday, we'll have cloud, showers, and maybe a thunderstorm, high 80. 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
1: Here's your WLRV weather forecast for Southwest Virginia. I'm meteorologist Jim Rinaldi. For today, it's going to be partly sunny with scattered showers and thunderstorms, a high 86. Maybe a shower and thunderstorm this evening, otherwise partly cloudy tonight, low 64. Partly sunny with a stray shower and thunderstorm to start Monday, then mostly cloudy with showers likely and perhaps a thunderstorm for the afternoon, the high 86. Tuesday, we'll have cloud, showers, and maybe a thunderstorm, high 80. 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
1: Here's your WLRV weather forecast for Southwest Virginia. I'm meteorologist Jim Rinaldi. For today, it's going to be partly sunny with scattered showers and thunderstorms, a high 86. Maybe a shower or thunderstorm this evening, otherwise partly cloudy tonight, low 64. Partly sunny with a stray shower and thunderstorm to start Monday, then mostly cloudy with showers likely and perhaps a thunderstorm for the afternoon, the high 86. Tuesday, we'll have cloud, showers, and maybe a thunderstorm, high 80. 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
1: There is a river, the streams whereof shall make glad the city of God, the holy place of the tabernacles of the Most High. God is in the midst of her. She shall not be moved. God shall help her, and that right early.

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1: Here's your WLRV weather forecast for Southwest Virginia. I'm meteorologist Jim Rinaldi. For today, it's going to be partly sunny with scattered showers and thunderstorms, a high 86. Maybe a shower and thunderstorm this evening, otherwise partly cloudy tonight, low 64. Partly sunny with a stray shower and thunderstorm to start Monday, then mostly cloudy with showers likely and perhaps a thunderstorm for the afternoon, the high 86. Tuesday, we'll have cloud, showers, and maybe a thunderstorm, high 80. 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
1: Here's your WLRV weather forecast for Southwest Virginia. I'm meteorologist Jim Minali. For today, it's going to be partly sunny with scattered showers and thunderstorms, a high 86. Maybe a shower or thunderstorm this evening, otherwise partly cloudy tonight, low 64. Partly sunny with a stray shower and thunderstorm to start Monday, then mostly cloudy with showers likely and perhaps a thunderstorm for the afternoon, the high 86. Tuesday, we'll have cloud, showers, and maybe a thunderstorm, high 80. 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
1: Here's your WLRV weather forecast for Southwest Virginia. I'm meteorologist Jim Minoli. For today, it's going to be partly sunny with scattered showers and thunderstorms, a high 86. Maybe a shower or thunderstorm this evening, otherwise partly cloudy tonight, low 64. Partly sunny with a stray shower or thunderstorm to start Monday, then mostly cloudy with showers likely and perhaps a thunderstorm for the afternoon, the high 86. Tuesday, we'll have cloud showers and maybe a thunderstorm, high 80. 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
1: Here's your WLRV weather forecast for Southwest Virginia. I'm meteorologist Jim Rinaldi. For today, it's going to be partly sunny with scattered showers and thunderstorms, a high 86. Maybe a shower or thunderstorm this evening, otherwise partly cloudy tonight, low 64. Partly sunny with a stray shower and thunderstorm to start Monday, then mostly cloudy with showers likely and perhaps a thunderstorm for the afternoon, the high 86. Tuesday, we'll have cloud, showers, and maybe a thunderstorm, high 80. 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
1: Here's your WLRV weather forecast for Southwest Virginia. I'm meteorologist Jim Rinaldi. For today, it's going to be partly sunny with scattered showers and thunderstorms, a high 86. Maybe a shower or thunderstorm this evening, otherwise partly cloudy tonight, low 64. Partly sunny with a stray shower and thunderstorm to start Monday, then mostly cloudy with showers likely and perhaps a thunderstorm for the afternoon, the high 86. Tuesday, we'll have cloud, showers, and maybe a thunderstorm, high 80. 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
1: Here's your WLRV weather forecast for Southwest Virginia. I'm meteorologist Jim Rinaldi. For today, it's going to be partly sunny with scattered showers and thunderstorms, a high 86. Maybe a shower or thunderstorm this evening, otherwise partly cloudy tonight, low 64. Partly sunny with a stray shower and thunderstorm to start Monday, then mostly cloudy with showers likely and perhaps a thunderstorm for the afternoon, the high 86. Tuesday, we'll have cloud, showers, and maybe a thunderstorm, high 80. 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

Boast not thyself of tomorrow, for thou knowest not what a day may bring forth. Let another man praise thee, and not thine own mouth, a stranger, and not thine own lips. A stone is heavy, and the sand weighty, but a fool's wrath is heavier than them both. Wrath is cruel, and anger is outrageous, but who is able to stand before envy? Open rebuke is better than secret love. Faithful are the wounds of a friend, but the kisses of an enemy are deceitful. The full soul loatheth an honeycomb, but to the hungry soul every bitter thing is sweet. As a bird that wandereth from her nest, so is a man that wandereth from his place. Ointment and perfume rejoice the heart, so doth the sweetness of a man's friend by hearty counsel. Thine own friend and thy father's friend forsake not, neither go into thy brother's house in the day of thy calamity. For better is a neighbor that is near than a brother far off. My son, be wise, and make my heart glad, that I may answer him that reproacheth me. A prudent man foreseeth the evil and hideth himself, but the simple pass on and are punished. Take his garment that is surety for a stranger, and take a pledge of him for a strange woman. He that blesseth his friend with a loud voice rising early in the morning, it shall be counted a curse to him. A continual dropping in a very rainy day and a contentious woman are alike. Whosoever hideth her hideth the wind, and the ointment of his right hand which bereath itself. Iron sharpeneth iron, so a man sharpeneth the countenance of his friend. Whoso keepeth the fig tree shall eat the fruit thereof, so he that waiteth on his master shall be honored. As in water face answereth to face, so the heart of man to man. Hell and destruction are never full, so the eyes of man are never satisfied. As the finding pot for silver and the furnace for gold, so is a man to his praise. Though thou shouldest bray a fool in a mortar among wheat with a pestle, yet will not his foolishness depart from him. Be thou diligent to know the state of thy flocks, and look well to thy herds, for riches are not forever. And doth the crown endure to every generation? The hay appeareth, and the tender grass showeth itself, and herbs of the mountains are gathered. The lambs are for thy clothing, and the goats are the price of the field. And thou shalt have goat's milk enough for thy food, for the food of thy household, and for the maintenance for thy maidens. We trust that the power of God's Word on today's edition of Light for Your Pathway was a blessing. Tune in again to Light for Your Pathway.

Let not your heart be troubled. Ye believe in God, believe also in me. In my Father's house are many mansions. If it were not so, I would have told you. I go to prepare a place for you. And if I go and prepare a place for you, I will come again and receive you unto myself, that where I am, there ye may be also. And whither I go ye know, and the way ye know. Thomas saith unto him, Lord, we know not whither thou goest, and how can we know the way? Jesus saith unto him, I am the way, the truth, and the life.

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1: Here's your WLRV weather forecast for Southwest Virginia. I'm meteorologist Jim Rinaldi. For today, it's going to be partly sunny with scattered showers and thunderstorms, a high 86. Maybe a shower and thunderstorm this evening, otherwise partly cloudy tonight, low 64. Partly sunny with a stray shower and thunderstorm to start Monday, then mostly cloudy with showers likely and perhaps a thunderstorm for the afternoon, the high 86. Tuesday, we'll have cloud, showers, and maybe a thunderstorm, high 80. 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

All right, if you will, I want you to turn with me in your Bibles to 2 Peter this morning, the second epistle of Peter, chapter number 2. 2 Peter, chapter number 2 this morning. I want to read verse 1 down through verse number 3. I want to look on the subject of false teachers. Here Peter is writing to the church, or to the Jews that are scattered throughout Asia Minor. And he begins to expound upon false teaching. So if you will, let's all stand for the reading of God's word. And let's read verse 1 down through verse number 3 of 2 Peter chapter 2. But there were false prophets also among the people, even as there shall be false teachers among you, who privately shall bring in damnable heresy, even denying the Lord that bought them, and bring upon themselves swift destruction. And many shall follow their pernicious ways, by reason of whom the way of truth shall be evil spoken of. And through covetousness shall they with feigned words make merchandise of you, whose judgment now of a long time lingers not, and their damnation slumbereth not. Father, bless your word now as we study together. May the Holy Spirit of God enlighten our hearts, our minds, to the truth of your words, and Lord, how we need your word today in order to be able to distinguish between that which is true and that which is false. So much false in our world today. And Lord, we need your help this morning. Would you bless your word now as we study together? In Jesus' name we pray. Amen. You may be seated. Now, as we look here this morning on this subject of false teachers, I'm going to look at 4 points this morning. First of all, I want us to look at the forecast concerning these false teachers. Second of all, I want to look at the fashion concerning these false teachers. And then third, I want to look at the prime motive concerning false teachers. And then I want to look at the promise concerning these false teachers. So these are the 4 thoughts I want to look at. But by way of introduction, let me say this. Is Christianity whatever you want it to be? I'm afraid in the minds and hearts of a lot of folks today, Christianity is whatever they want it to be. They've already established in their minds, in their heart, who God is. They've already established in their minds and heart how they can live and what they need to do in order to obtain eternity in heaven. But let me say this, there are realities in the Christian faith. So are these things and many other things, are they Christian? Are a lot of things that you and I see and hear today, and especially on television, are they true or are they false? See, when it comes to Christianity, there is truth, but there's also the false. See, in this age you and I live in, many people think that a good religion is any belief that makes them feel good. It's called a feel-good religion. Well, let me tell you something. Every day, I don't feel good every day. As a matter of fact, this morning when I got up, if I had my way, I'd still probably be in bed. But I don't every day feel good. There's days I feel terrible. There are days I feel good. And I especially feel good when I get in God's house, because this is where God says we need to be this morning. So, but in this day and time, we have those who believe that their comfort, or that is their religion, is anything that makes them feel good. And they want to come to church and they want the preacher or the Sunday school teacher to teach and preach on something that'll make them feel good. Well, you know something? You know what the best thing made me feel good one day? When I found out I was a low-life, dirty, rotten sinner. And that I was on my way to hell, and God saved me that morning. And I felt good ever since then. So, therefore, Peter here is going to give a harsh reality here to these people. He's going to give them, and he's going to object to
this feel-good religion. He's going to reject these false teachers that had come in his day and time. Now, as I said, some truths, there is some truth in Christianity, and there's some beliefs that are false, and therefore they are not Christian at all. So now Peter is going to challenge his readers. He's challenging you and I today. We need to know the difference between what's true and what's false. No, you know what? You could take somebody today, they could be in an independent

Fundamental Bible Church like ours today. Next week, they could be in a Protestant church. Next week, they could be in a Catholic church, and they wouldn't know the difference. And that's sad, isn't it? They wouldn't know the difference. We ought to know the difference. We ought to know what God's word has to say. So Peter here, he spares no words when it comes to these false teachers. He's going to explain their evil characteristics. He's going to explain their evil motives. He's going to explain the danger of their evil teaching. And he's going to explain what their fate is. And if you follow them, your fate will be the same. So the church today has done a lot to identify cults and isms in our world today. That is, we know that any religious organization that denies the deity of Christ, then it is a cult. In our area, the Jehovah Witness, they are a cult. Why? If they come to your door, they'll say, yeah, we believe in Jehovah. Well, my question is, do you believe that Jesus is Jehovah? And their answer is no. So they're a cult. James or John says over in the little epistle of John that if any man denies that God is manifested in the flesh, is of that spirit of Antichrist. So they deny the deity of Christ. Many today deny his deity. That is, he's the second person of the Godhead. God the Father, God the Son, God the Holy Spirit. They deny that. So therefore, they are a cult, no matter whether it's them or who else it may be. And there's a lot of them in our world today. Matter of fact, there's over 5,000 cults in the United States alone today. So there's plenty of them out there. There's those that who deny Christ's work on the cross. Not only deny that he is 100% God, 100% divine, but they deny that he's 100% human, mankind. And they deny his work on the cross. They say, yes, it's faith in Christ, but you got to do this, you got to do that. No, there's no but there. There's no conjunction there. It's simply faith in what Christ did on the cross. So all that is easy. All that we clearly understand. But see, there's also the danger of false teachers in our day and time. And what makes them so dangerous is they leave out certain elements within the teaching of Christianity. Or they'll ignore them. Or they'll deny them. And they'll deny these spiritual truths. Take, for example, some will not preach the second coming of the Lord Jesus Christ. They leave that out. But I'm here to tell you Jesus is coming. Look at what Peter said in chapter 3 and verse number 4. He says, or let me back up here. Yeah, chapter 3, verse 4, or verse 3. He says, knowing this first, that there shall come in the last day scoffers walking after their own lust and saying, where is the promise of his coming? For since the fathers fell asleep, all things continue as they were from the beginning of the creation. Chapter 3 there in verse 3 and verse 4. Peter says the scoffers are going to come. They're going to deny the second coming of Jesus Christ. They're going to scoff at you. They're going to laugh at you. And they said, ever since our fathers have fell asleep, my father, my grandfather, my great-grandfather, they all believed in the coming of Christ, but yet he's not come yet. I want to tell you something. He is coming. He is coming again. Whether he comes in my lifetime, I don't know. And it doesn't matter to me, because if I go by the way of the dead, I'm going to be with him anyway. Second of all, there's the danger of cultural influence or infiltration into the church and into lifestyle today. And I think that's what is the biggest danger within our modern day churches is this culture infiltration into our lifestyle. In other words, our churches, many of them have become materialistic. It's all about materials.
But the church of Laodicea, the last church, the apostate church, says that they're rich, they're increasing goods, and they have need of nothing. And that's the way most churches are today. They have fine buildings, fine fellowship halls, fine dining areas. They have plenty of riches. They're increased in goods. They have need of nothing. But he said, but thou knowest not that thou art wretched, miserable, poor, blind, and naked. Oh yes, materially they are rich. But what about spiritually? Where are they at spiritually? There's what counts, folks. Where are we at spiritually? And then they want to bring into our culture socialism. Back many years ago, the Promise Keepers came. That was a socialist thing. The Ecumenical came. Oh, we just need to embrace one another. All religions, all roads lead to Rome, so all religions are going to lead to heaven. Let me tell you something, that is a lie right out of hell. The Muslim religion will not lead you to heaven. Other religions will not lead you to heaven. Professing Christianity will not lead you to heaven. You better make sure you know Jesus as your personal Savior. So we've embraced all these things. You see on the bumper stickers, coexist and have all these little symbols. How foolish. My Bible tells me that we're to come out from among the world and be separated, thus saith the Lord, and touch not the unclean thing. So the Bible still teaches separation. But see, we brought in the world into our churches. We want the crowds today. We want the money today. Or I won't say we, they. And so therefore, just come on in. Dress however you want to dress. Look however you want to look. If you want to come in, and if you're planning to go to the beach after the service, then just come on in your bikini, and that'll be fine. Let me tell you something. God, back in Genesis, when Adam and Eve, when they were first created by God, they looked upon themselves, they were naked, and they were not ashamed. But then later, after sin entered in, after they disobeyed God, they looked upon themselves and saw they was naked, and they were ashamed. So what did God do? He took animal clothes, the first sacrifice, hides from an animal, and made them coverings, and covered up their flesh. And God said, from dust thou art, and dust shall thou return. That's what God thinks about your flesh and my flesh. It's going back to the dust from which he created. God gave up on it back in the Garden of Eden, and it's going back to the dust. So you can flaunt the flesh all you want to. I hate to say this, but I'm going to say this because God knows all about it. This past weekend, we went down to Savannah, Georgia, took her little granddaughter. She had never seen the beach. Took her down to St. Simon's Island, and it was a pleasure watching her for the first time walking out in the water, and the waves coming, and she running away from it. But I want to tell you something. You looked around. You saw cheeks and everything else hanging out everywhere. And I just wonder, what does God think about all this? Now, there's nothing wrong with the beach. God created everything for our enjoyment. But I don't have to go down there and strip off naked like everybody else. And I guess I was probably the only oddball because I had on shoes, pants, and shirt. So if that's the way it is, then that's the way it is. But I'm not going to strip off. Matter of fact, I'd look like a beach whale anyway. So, they don't need me going down there, are they? but anyway, I don't know how I got off on all that. I'll be here all morning, all day. But anyway, not only that, but there's coming to church today pitfalls of sexual immorality and greed. As I said, it doesn't matter how you dress, how you look, just come on in. Oh, see, they want your money. They want whatever you got. And here, Peter is writing to the believers, and he's warning them against the danger of
these things. And that's my responsibility as a pastor. I'm to warn the congregation of these dangers as well. Now let's look at the first thing.

is the forecast concerning false teachers. Look at verse 1. But there are false prophets also among the people, even as there shall be false teachers among you, who privily shall bring in damnable heresy, even denying the Lord that bought them, and bring upon themselves swift destruction. Now, notice that. Notice five things here Peter says when it comes to these false teachers, this forecast. He talks about those in the past. He says, but there were false prophets also among the people. False prophets, these were prophets to the nation of Israel who came prophesying. But even though they came prophesying to Israel, where did they come from? He says, among the people. They came out of Israel. So if you study the Old Testament and you study the old prophets, they came out of Israel. They came from amongst the people or the nation of Israel, and wherever God had his man preaching, there was always the false prophet that came along also. Jeremiah had to face them. Elijah had to face them. In other words, wherever there's truth, error will show its ugly head. God's truth and God's word tells us the deity of Christ, God the Father, God the Son, God the Holy Spirit. That is the Holy Trinity. Satan has his unholy Trinity. Satan, the Antichrist, the false beast, or false prophet. He has his unholy Trinity. God has his men of righteousness that preaches the truth of God. Satan has his men of righteousness. In 2 Corinthians chapter 11, marvel not, for Satan himself is also transformed into an angel of light. Think it therefore no great thing if his ministers also be ministers of righteousness, whose end are according to their work. So see, whatever God does, Satan's got his counterfeit today. Not only that, but notice the false, not only in the past, but in the present. Look what he says, but there are false prophets also among the people, even as there shall be false teachers among you. Now notice that, in the presence, false teachers. He doesn't say false prophets. You know why? There are no prophets in the New Testament. Jesus was the last prophet. He said in Hebrews chapter 1 and verse 1, God, who in sundry times and divers manners spoken to the people, has in these last days spoken to us through his Son, Jesus Christ. You better hear what Jesus has to say. Not listen to some man today that calls himself a prophet. When he says that, you can mark it down, he's a phony. I don't care how good looking he is. I don't care how charismatic he is. I don't care about how many Bibles he carries under his arm. He's a phony. So in the New Testament, when you see this word prophet, he's talking about, or prophesizing, he's talking about instructing in the Word of God, being instructed from the Word of God. And notice where these false teachers are going to come from. He says, among the people. Just as the false prophets came out of Israel, the false teachers come out of the church. Charles Taze Russell started the Russellites, or Jehovah Witness, or the Watchtower Society. See, that's the thing it is about a cult. They're always changing their name. Come out of the church. Murray Eddie Baker, that started Scientology, came out of the church. Joseph Smith and Brigham Young come out of the church that started the Mormons or the Church of Latter-day Saints and so forth, all of them, all these phonies. So they come from right out of the church. Listen to what Jesus said in Matthew 7:15. Beware of false prophets which come to you in sheep's clothing, but inwardly they are raving wolves. Oh, they come in, they look like a sheep, but let me tell you something, they come to devour, they come to rip, they come to destroy what the truth of God's holy word. Paul said in Acts 20, verse 29 and 30, for I know this, that after my departure, grievous wolves enter in among you, not sparing the flock. Note that. But then listen what he says.
also of your own self shall men arise, speaking perverse things to draw away disciples after them. That is, within the church, somebody's going to get upset over the preaching. Somebody's going to get upset over the way the church is doing. And they're going to get mad. They're going to get in their fancy in an uproar. And what are they going to do? They're going to start getting to themselves, people. Start getting them to themselves. And have them bring, come against the preacher, come against those in the church that stands on the truth, and they'll bring a division, they'll divide, they'll split the church, and then they go off somewhere else. Now, I realize a lot of church splits in our day and time, and I'm not for church splits. I'm not for it one bit. It should never happen. But I realize there'll be grievous wolves that'll come in. And you got to spot them. You got to stop it before it starts and not allow it to happen. And they're going to come in. And I realize also there's some good people. And because of certain things that happens, the church splits and some go off in another direction and they start another church. And then you got all these little churches all over the United States and you don't have enough pastors to fill them. And you only got a small congregation in each one. When if they get rid of their pride, get rid of their foolishness, and do what God says, and come together, you could have a full house. But that's another thing, isn't it? So these false prophets that come out from among the church, see, they pretend to know the Lord, but see, they're deceitful, they're destructive, they are dangerous. But notice the third thing about them. Not only false in the past, the present, but privately. Notice that word privately. But there were false prophets also among the people, even as there shall be false teachers among you who privately. Notice that word. You know what that word means? It means to speak, to do something in secret and in a sneaky fashion. Now let me tell you something. Anything that's got to be done in secret, God's not in it, folks. You just mark that down. I know that may upset a lot of people, but you just mark it down. God's not in that. It means to bring by the side of. It means to carry the ideal of twisting and turning and maneuvering in order to get it through the door. He said in John 16 that he'd send the Comforter, and when he's come, he'll come alongside you. And when he comes alongside you, he's going to be your comforter. He's going to be the one who's going to show you all things concerning me, Jesus says. So here they sneak in. They slither in. It's like going down to the furniture store, buying you a big couch or a big lounge chair. You load it up in your vehicle. You bring it home. And then, lo and behold, it's wider than the door. So then what do you got to do? You got to twist. You got to turn. You got to maneuver it every which way to get it through that door, don't you? And finally, you get it through. See, that's the way they are. They're going to come in, and they're going to maneuver around until they get the foot through the door. See, that's how they work. They twist, turn, and they gradually twist and indoctrinate the people. And then notice the fourth thing here. What's false about them? They peddle. He says, who privily shall bring in damnable heresy. Notice that. They peddle damnable heresy. In other words, what they peddle is that'll tickle your ear. You know, Paul writing to Timothy in 2 Timothy chapter 3, he said there'll come a day when they'll not endure sound doctrine, but they'll heap to themselves teachers having itching ears. They want somebody to tickle their ears. But see, what they use to tickle their ears and to please them will damn their soul to hell. They introduce it carefully. They bring it alongside the gospel message as a mere aside or addition. Folks, you can't add nothing to the gospel of Christ. Nothing at all. See, they deviate from the truth.
And once you deviate from the truth, once you water down the truth, you don't have truth no more.

Not only that, but notice the fifth thing here, their false plan. But there were false prophets also among the people, even as there shall be false teachers among you who privily shall bring in damnable heresy, even denying the Lord that bought them. There's their plan. There's their scheme. There's their design. There's their way of doing it. Denying is a strong term of contempt. It means to refuse to have anything to do with it. They don't want nothing to do with the Lord. They don't want nothing to do with His Word. They want somebody to tickle their ears, pat them on the back, and tell them how good they are. Though these false teachers may use terminology, the fact of the matter is they simply don't want nothing to do with Christ. See, when it comes to liberal theology today, they deny the deity of Christ. They deny the blood atonement. They take the blood out of the songbooks, take it out of the Bible and everywhere else. They deny the bodily resurrection of Christ. They deny the virgin birth of Christ. They deny His sinlessness. And they deny His literal return. And they deny His miracles. See, false teachers work behind the scenes, folks. They try to do away with truth. They try to do away with the fundamentals of Christianity. But notice the second thing here with me. Not only the forecast, but notice the fashion concerning these false teachers. Look at verse 2. And many shall follow their pernicious ways, by reason of whom the way of truth shall be evil spoken of. Their fashion, that is, their latest styles, their prevailing taste. Notice here, first of all, their practice. The word follow here means to conform and to imitate. They're going to imitate the latest styles, the latest fashions. These followers, you know what they end up doing? They make gods out of these false teachers, those that follow them. They make gods out of them. And it's not surprising that these false teachers have so many followers. See, they are peddling an easy chair religion. And it all looks so good. You know what they'll do? If they come into this church, first thing they do, they remove this Bible. They remove this pulpit. They remove these pews. They would block it off. They'd have a country section here, country Christian, rock Christian, contemporary Christian. Then for old folks like me, they'd have maybe what they would call a standard Christian. And out in the vestibule, they'd have donuts and coffee. They'd have the lounge chairs in each one of the places. And they'd have a big screen. And they'd have some little noodle somewhere on a big screen trying to preach the gospel while we sit back and eat our donuts and drink our coffee. See, that's what people want today. They don't want to come into a church like this and hear the truth. They don't want to hear the gospel of Jesus Christ. So what do? They're going to turn away from the truth. And they're going to follow their pernicious ways. That means shameful. That's a shame, folks. Some churches today are nothing but a shame. And I wouldn't go in them. You couldn't pay me to go in them. And most of this shameful way refers to their immorality, their sexual practice. Some have been married 2 and 3 times and still get up in the pulpit, claim to be a preacher. And the Bible says that a pastor is to be the husband of one wife. Now, if you don't like that, that's tough. That's just how it is. And it doesn't say the pastor is to be a woman. How can a woman be the husband of one wife? Now, I know in our perverted generation today, they probably could say, yeah, that's true, but not with God, it's not. It's not. That ain't going to happen, is it?
This is what Jude said in Jude chapter 1 and verse 4. For there are certain men crept in unaware. Note that, crept in unaware. They're like a slithering snake. They're going to slime their way in. He says, who were before of old ordained to this condemnation? Ungodly men turning the grace of our God into lasciviousness and denying the only Lord God and our Lord Jesus Christ. The word lasciviousness or lasciviousness, however you want to pronounce it, it means looseness, irregular indulgence of animal desires. Oh, they go after their flesh, their old nature. Wantonness, lustfulness. The ideal is shameful conduct. It carries the ideal of living without restraint. It is living according to their lustful desires. I'm going to do what I want to do. I don't care what God says. That's dangerous, isn't it? See, here, they don't just live a lascivious or lascivious lifestyle. They turn the grace of our God into lasciviousness. Note that. They turn God's grace into a license to sin. I've heard this all my life. I believe in eternal security. I believe if you're saved, truly saved and born again, you're saved for all eternity. But I've heard this, once saved, always saved. And they'll go out here, live in fornication, commit adultery, live like the world, act like the world, cuss, drink. And you go to their homes and they say, well, I got saved. Well, when did you get saved? Well, I got saved when I was 17 years old. And now they're 60-some years old. When's the last time you've been to church? Well, it's been a while. Where you go? Well, I don't go nowhere right now. Now, let me tell you something. I know I'm dumb looking, but I'm not that dumb. A person like that ain't been saved no more than a goose. Jesus says you'll know them by their fruit. So, notice not only the practice, notice their profession here in verse 2. And many shall follow their pernicious ways by reason of whom the way of truth shall be evil spoken of. See, you give them the truth of God's word, and what are they going to do? Man, they'll cuss you. They'll call you a Bible thumper. Oh, you're one of those. Have you ever been called that? I've been called both. Oh, you're one of those. You're a Mr. Goody Two-Shoes. No, I'm not. I'm nobody. I'm just a sinner like you, saved by the grace of God, but I'm trying to live according to what God's word says. Oh, you're just one of them old Bible thumpers. See, they'll bring the way of truth into dispute. Why? Because they done set right here in their noggins, in their minds, they done got it sealed and set what religion is, what Christianity is, what God is, and that's what they're living by, and not by what God says in His holy word. Why did God give us 66 books of the Bible, from Genesis to Revelation? So they speak evil of the way of truth. Jesus said what in John 14:6? Jesus answered and said unto them, I am the way, the truth, and the life. No man comes to the Father but by me. Three things every human being needs. They need to know the way, they need truth, and they need life. And it's all found in Jesus Christ. It's not found in no church. It's not found in the church roll book. It's not found in the baptismary. It's found in Jesus Christ. And then notice the third thing here, and that is the prime motivation concerning these false prophets. Look at verse 3. And through covetousness shall they with feigned words make merchandise of you. Note that. There's their prime motive. They are prevaricators. That is, they speak falsely. They lie. He says, through covetousness shall they with feigned words make merchandise of you. We know the word covetousness simply means it speaks of the desire to want more. See, they don't ever get enough. You got these televangelists today. They got big million-dollar mansion in Florida, California, Hawaii. And then they get on TV and they got two or three jet planes. They got limousines and then they get on TV and beg for money.
And what do we do?

together as the manner of some is, but exhorting one another, and so much more as you see the day approaching. Hebrews 10:25. So we sin against God and think we're worshiping God at the same time. We send money to them people who got millions of dollars, and while a church suffers in trying to support missionaries because they won't give their money and their tithes to the local church. Now, I'm not here begging you for money. I've never begged for no money. I've never asked for no salary. I've never asked for nothing. I take what the church gives me, and I'm tickled to death with it. But see, these folks are not. They're out for money. They're out for whatever they can get. That's their prime motive in it. See, these false teachers are in it for what they can get out of it. They want material gain. They want wealth. They want recognition. They want fame. They want fortune. But Peter is saying here, you better watch out for them. And not only these false teachers out here on radio land, but let me tell you something. There's a lot of advertisement on TV today that wants you to give. You better be careful where you give your money to. See, they're going to make everything look good. See, he says here they use feigned words to make merchandise of you. The word fame means artificial. It's not true. They're not telling you the truth. They use artificial words for the purpose of getting your money. That's what they want. They tell folks what they want to hear. And it's for the purpose of getting ahead and getting merchandise. They are exploiting their followers. And how they do it with feigned words, make up stories. Think about that. Now, a lot of this stuff on TV today, a lot of the things you see about these kids over here starving, these families here starving, this and that, you got to be careful. I'm not saying all of it's not legit, but there's a lot of it, buddy. They'll just use whatever they can to get in your pocketbook. I'd rather give to God's church and vote on where the money goes and who we support and give to them than to send it to somebody I don't know. Amen. And 9 out of 10 times, they'll use some Hollywood star, they'll use some congressman or senator to help promote what they're trying to sell you. In other words, they distort the truth, folks, and they'll tell you exactly what you want to hear. But notice the last thing, and we're done. The last part of verse 13, and that is the promise of God concerning these false teachers. And through covenants shall they with feigned words make merchandise of you, whose judgment now of a long time lingereth not, and their damnation slumbereth not. Note that. We are assured here that God is going to have the last word in the matter. God has condemned and God has promised judgment upon all those who distort the truth of God's word. Notice two words right quick. The word procure, it means to acquire, to obtain. He says they lingereth. That carries the idea of being idle. See, they're not idle in it. The phrase means that God's judgment is also not idle. The idea is that God's judgment of these apostate teachers is actively accumulating wrath until the great white throne judgment. And you better believe judgment will come. He's procuring. He's acquiring. He's obtaining everything. God knows everything that goes on in your life and my life. And each require in one day, they'll stand at the great white throne judgment. Notice the prosecutors in this. He says, damnation that slumbereth not. Notice that. Judgment and damnation are drawn from the courtroom. They are judicial terms. God is seen here as the judge, and he's handing down the sentence. And what is the sentence? It's hell. It's damnation. It is seen as executor awaiting, alert, and ready to carry out the sentence. And you may ask,

0: why is God allowing this to go on today? Well, Peter gives us the answer in 2 Peter 3:9. The Lord is not slack concerning his promise, as some men count slackness, but is long-suffering to usward, not willing that any should perish, but all should come to repentance. See, God's a gracious God. He's a long-suffering God. And he wants to see people get saved. But one day, the day of grace will come to an end. It could come to an end today. Could be like the days of Noah. After Noah's finished the ark, took two of every animal into it, God, his wife, and their three sons and their wives, they got in the ark, and what did God do? He shut the door. God one day is going to close the door of grace. And what a time of judgment is going to come upon this world. See, there's those today who say, well, because God has made the promise, he's come, and he's never come, as we read there in chapter 3, at the scoffers who mock at his coming. So, therefore, they think God is not going to come. But, folks, I got news for you. He's coming. The Lord is coming. He could come today. His return is imminent. That is, not one prophecy, not one event has to be fulfilled. He could come at any moment. Now, the question is, are we ready for his coming? Are we standing on the truth of God's word? Are we following some prognosticator, some false, some phony, some liar? See, you got to make sure you know the truth. And that's why God has given us his whole Bible. Let's all stand, Brother Giles, Sister Barbara. Y'all come, and if you're here this morning, you're not saved. I beg you, get saved. Come to know Christ as your Savior. If you're here this morning, you're not where you ought to be. You've been deceived by the phonies of this world. Talk to the Lord about it. He's the only one that can, that'll hear you and restore you to fellowship with him. Whatever your need may be, as they sing his stanza.
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1: Here's your WLRV weather forecast for Southwest Virginia. I'm meteorologist Jim Minali. For today, it's going to be partly sunny with scattered showers and thunderstorms, a high 86. Maybe a shower or thunderstorm this evening, otherwise partly cloudy tonight, low 64. Partly sunny with a stray shower and thunderstorm to start Monday, then mostly cloudy with showers likely and perhaps a thunderstorm for the afternoon, the high 86. Tuesday, we'll have cloud, showers, and maybe a thunderstorm, high 80. 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

0: thanking we see.
1: Amen. Amen. Good singing this morning.
2: Can't go wrong singing about Jesus, amen. What he's done for you. Hope it excites you. Just like it did 20 years ago, 30 years ago, 100 years ago, amen. And now we're glad you're here this morning. Thank you for coming. We sang that second song there. The last verse said, all hail to the Father, all hail to the Son, all hail to the Spirit, the great three in one. And yet, what we got in here? 30, 40 people this morning sang that. 90,000 sang that in Michigan yesterday. 90,000 sang it in a college football stadium. I just think God pleased his people say that to him. Amen. Amen. So they sang Hail Michigan and Hail Pitt and Hail to Northwestern, all those places. And I'm glad I can sing Hail to God. Amen. Amen. Amen. All right. Glad to have you here. Welcome to church. Welcome our radio audience. Glad you could tune in this morning. And I trust you get a blessing out of the message as well. All right, let's have our men come on and we'll take the offering up. Got some ladies going to sing for us this morning. And so if they'll make their way up here, I'll get out of the way. Amen. And we'll ask Brother Eddie if you would pray for the offering. Get us started today.
3: Our Heavenly Father, we thank you for giving us another good day. Thank you for the help and strength that we have to get out and about. There's others that are struggling with their health today. Love to be here that just can't make it. Strengthen them and encourage them. There's sickness all around us. We pray that you just be with each one of them. Lord, there's some that have been able to get back to church to us today. We pray, dear Lord, that you'd just continue to bless their health and lift them up. We thank you for all the blessings that you bestow upon us each day. Pray that you'd be with the pastor this morning. He brings us what he has for us. We have open hearts and take in what he gives us out of your word. We pray that you'll take this offering and

0: only was that beautifully sung and played, those are beautiful words. He died for you and he died for me.
1: Glad he did. We'd be without hope if he didn't. And sure appreciate the love of God to a world that hates him. Sure appreciate the love of Jesus Christ to a people that reject him. And boy, I tell you, I'd hate to have to stand before him one day and give an account. We're not receiving him as my Savior. I'm glad I won't have to. Man, I'm saved on my way to heaven. Hope you are. Man, if you're not, today's a great day to get saved. Today's a great day to get saved. So again, thank you for being here today. If you have your Bibles, let's go to Romans chapter 3. Romans chapter 3. I want to say this real quick, and because if I don't say it now, I'll forget it. And it's on my mind. So we're taking the tent up to West Virginia. You may think, why are you taking the tent to West Virginia? Because Jesus died for you and he died for me. He died for the sins of the whole world. And so there's some folks up there. I really appreciate this. I don't know that I've given the background. I'll tell you this while you're turning. Brother Mike called. It's about 30 minutes from Brother Mike's church up there in Williamson, West Virginia. And he knows these folks. I think they may have even supported him while he was in St. Lucia. But anyway, he's connected to them. And their church, about 50, 60 people like this. And they've been without a pastor now for 2 to 3 years. Praying God send them somebody. They have no debt. They own the building. They built a new fellowship hall last year, debt-free, and no pastor. And they're just praying God send them a man up there to be a shepherd to the flock. And they called Brother Mike, and they said, Brother, you know the situation. You know what we're going through. And they said, we can't just sit here and do nothing. So we want to have a tent meeting to see if somebody in our community gets saved. We want to do something for Jesus while he's trying to send us a pastor. And they said, do you know anybody that's got a tent? I told Brother Mike, I said, if that's the church's attitude, I'll take the tent wherever they want to go. And folks have a heart for God. And man, it's tough. I know up in them hollers and hills, it's hard to find anybody to go pastor a church. And especially, you know, everybody wants a young man. I'm telling you, if you're ever in a place where you need a pastor, get an old man. It's just a lot easier, amen? He's not as stupid as the young men are. But anyway, to say all that, we're taking the tent because some people want to have a meeting and they're praying for their community that somebody gets saved. I can get behind that. So in light of that, we're going to hook up to the tent trailer on Saturday morning and head up the road. Now, I've been told by almost every man in this church that the church van will not tow the tent trailer. And as much as I don't like to admit that that's right, they're right. And so I'll just say this. I was planning to take the church van, and so many have said, no, we can't take it. But I don't have a vehicle to take. I know many of you do have a vehicle we could take. So if you've got a truck and you'd be willing for Gideon to drive it to Williamson, West Virginia. No, if you've got something, church will pay for the $6.50 diesel fuel to take it up there. Amen. It's not just running up the road anymore now. It costs something. But it's okay. We'll cover it. But if you've got a truck we can take, if you'll let me know, I'd really appreciate that. And thank you to the men of this church that no, their pastor is an eternal optimist and could probably tow the tent trailer with a Honda Civic, but it's not advisable. Okay, so thank you, men, for caring enough to say something. Last thing we want to do is go off the side of the mountain in Williamson, West Virginia. So, all right, Romans chapter 3, if you got your Bible, say amen.
2: Amen.
1: If you're glad you're saved, say amen.
2: Amen.
1: All right, Romans 3, verse 21. The Bible says, But now, I'll come back to why he says that in a moment. But now the righteousness of God without the law is manifested, being witnessed by the law and the prophets, even the righteousness of God, which is by faith of Jesus Christ, unto all and upon all them that believe. For there is no difference. For all have sinned and come short of the glory of God, being justified freely by his grace through the redemption that is in Christ Jesus, whom God hath set forth to be a propitiation through faith in his blood, to declare his righteousness for the remission of sins that are past, through the forbearance of God, to declare, I say at this time, his righteousness, that he might be just and the justifier of him which believeth in Jesus. Where is boasting then? It is excluded. By what law? Of works? Nay, but by the law of faith. Therefore we conclude that a man is justified by faith without the deeds of the law. Is he the God of the Jews only? Is he not also of the Gentiles? And the answer is, yes, of the Gentiles also, seeing it is one God which shall justify the circumcision by faith and uncircumcision through faith. Do we then make void the law through faith? And the answer is, God forbid, yea, we establish the law. I'll give you the title, we'll pray, and then I got to lay some groundwork, and then we'll get back up to speed. The title of the message this morning is this: Guilty, but there's hope. Guilty, but there's hope. Let's pray and ask the Lord to help us. Father, we love you this morning. Thank you for the day you've given us to come apart from the world. Lord, to leave aside all the cares of life and to walk into this sanctuary with our church family and sing these wonderful songs of praise and worship and adoration to Jesus Christ for all that he's done for us. And Lord, to open your Bible and to see what you have to say to us today. Please, Lord, speak to our heart. Pray the preaching this morning will be in demonstration of the Spirit and of power. And Lord, that the hearts of your people will be open and receptive to the word. Lord, many, as far as I know, most of the folks in this sanctuary have a testimony of salvation. Lord, probably those listening over the radio, many of them have been saved before. But Lord, there may be one today who's never been born again. Lord, there may be one who's trusting in religious works and religious associations and affiliations to earn their righteousness. And Lord, we pray today that you'd help them to understand righteousness is not earned, but it's a free gift through Jesus Christ. I pray, Lord, that you'll bless our time together. Lord, encourage our hearts. Help us to fall more deeply in love with Jesus Christ. And it's in his precious name we pray. All God's people said, amen. Most of God's people said that, amen. All right. To this point, Romans chapter 1, Romans chapter 2, Romans chapter 3 to verse 20. God has been building the case. He has put, if you will, humanity on trial. And his eyes have gone throughout the whole earth. He sought for somebody to be righteous. He sought for somebody to be good. He sought for somebody to be sinless and harmless. And all the whole world, as he's looked, he's come to the conclusion there is none righteous, no, not one. He's come to the conclusion all have sinned and come short of the glory of God, whether it be the Jews, which I gave my word to, God says, and they sinned anyway, or whether it be the Gentiles that I wrote my law in their heart and they sinned anyway. There's not a just man upon the earth that doeth good and sinneth not. And that's God's perspective and that's God's conclusion. And his conclusion is the whole world is guilty. The whole world has broken my law. There's nobody righteous. No one has kept my law. All have sinned and come short of the glory of God. And the gavel comes down, guilty. I don't know if you've ever been

in a courtroom setting and you were on trial and that gavel comes down and hits and the judge says guilty, boom. That seals it, doesn't it? The decision's been made. And God seals his decision in verse 19 and verse 20, and he says, all have sinned, all are unrighteous, there is none that doeth good, no, not one. And yet my God, in all of his holiness and all of his power and all of his purity and all of his righteousness, I'm so glad he's merciful. I'm so glad he's gracious. I'm so glad he's loving and compassionate. He's the perfect balance, amen, in the whole universe. God is the perfect balance. And he looks at mankind in his unregenerate state, and he looks at mankind in his hopeless state, and he looks at mankind in our condemned and guilty condition, and his heart breaks. And he says, I can't leave them like that. And so the Lord, in all of his wisdom, makes a way. He makes a way of hope. The whole world is guilty before God, but there's hope this morning. The whole world has been sentenced to death in the lake of fire, and rightly so, but there's hope this morning. Praise the Lord for it. James chapter 2 verse 10 says that everyone's broken at least one of God's laws. We're all guilty. We're all unrighteous. 2 Peter 3:9 says that though God is not willing that any should perish. Even though they're guilty, he doesn't want them to go to hell. Even though they're guilty, that's not his will for them to perish in a lake of fire. And so the Lord makes a way. What's he make a way for? He makes a way for all men to come to repentance. He'll not have any perish, but that all should come to repentance. 1 Timothy chapter 2, verse 4, we've been studying this on Wednesday night, that God will have all men to be saved and come to the knowledge of truth. That's the Lord's will. That's his desire for every person on the face of the earth today. He made a way in his Son. He gave his only begotten Son, that whosoever believeth in him should not perish, but have everlasting life, and that while we were yet sinners, Christ died for us. And he was buried. And he rose again the third day according to the scriptures. And right now, the Lord Jesus Christ is sitting on the right hand of the Father of the throne in heaven, concerned about you. And if you're here today and you're not saved, you're listening over the radio and you've never been born again, Jesus Christ is extending the invitation, come unto me, all you that labor and are heavy laden, and I will give you rest. He says, if you come to me, he said, I will in no wise cast you out. The Lord Jesus Christ is extending the invitation to be reconciled to God this morning. What a thing. We had a great group come yesterday. Thank you so much, everybody that came and knocked on doors. You know, our church, we're not about the numbers. I'm not saying this to brag about that in this sense, but over 200 doors in Lebanon, Virginia. You didn't know there were 200 doors in Lebanon, Virginia. Over 200 doors were knocked by our church yesterday. Praise the Lord for it. Why did we go do that? Because that's Jesus' heart. He wants every person that lives behind those doors to be saved. So, well, how do you know he wants them to be saved? He died for them. Amen. He gave his life for in their place and took their sin upon him so that they can be reconciled to God. They're guilty. Oh, but there's hope. Amen. And so the Lord made the way. Amen. His name is Jesus Christ. And the way that someone is declared righteous or acquitted of their sin, guilt, if you will, is not by works of righteousness which we have done, Titus 3:5. For by grace are you saved through faith, and that not of yourselves. It is the gift of God, not of works, lest any man should boast. And so the Lord made a way for all men, all women, all that are guilty of sin to be saved. And I told you when we started this study on Romans that the first three chapters, God is proving all have sinned. The next three chapters, he's going to spend the time telling you all can be saved. Amen. Praise the Lord for that. So if you come look with me here, Romans 3, verse 21. Romans 3:21, the Bible says, but now, the gavel's come down. Guilty is the verdict. The whole world's guilty before God. And God says, but now, there's hope. Praise the Lord, there's hope. But now the righteousness of God without the law is manifested,
being witnessed by the law and the prophets. So the righteousness of God was never intended to be earned by keeping the law. That was never the way. In fact, if you'll come back tonight and in subsequent Sundays and Sunday mornings and Sunday nights, we're going to go into chapter 4, and God spends all of chapter 4 using one man as an example, and that man is his friend, Abraham. And God tells the whole world, I counted Abraham righteous before there ever was a law. And what a great, great picture he is. We'll get there, amen? So the law was really never designed to make men righteous. In fact, over in Galatians, God said, if there was a commandment that could have brought righteousness, Christ wouldn't have had to die. He said, if you could have just kept all the law of Jesus, wouldn't have had to die on the cross, but nobody can keep that law. Man, we're all unrighteous. And so the Bible says the righteousness of God without the law. That's the one I need today. That's the one you have today if you're saved. Verse 22 says, even the righteousness of God, which is by, and that next word is faith. Do you understand this morning? Nobody on the face of the earth can keep God's law. But everybody can exercise faith. Nobody can keep the law. Everybody's already sinned some way, somehow, and under the condemnation of God. But every person under the condemnation of God can exercise faith in Jesus Christ and be born again. I'm glad God made it that way. He didn't make it just so the Jews could be saved. He made it so the Gentiles can be saved. He didn't make it just so an American could be saved. He made it so an African can be saved. Praise the Lord for that. Every man, every woman, every boy, every girl can exercise faith and therefore can be born again. What a great thing. So even the righteousness of God was by faith of Jesus Christ unto, and the word is, all, and upon all them that believe. Everybody can do that. Not everybody can keep the law, but everybody can believe. Amen. And it goes on to say, for there is no difference, and you see the punctuation there at the end of that verse is a colon, and that means God's going to explain himself. And Brother Ron mentioned this, and he's right, that so much of the Romans Road was actually written to save people. You know, this is written to save people now. The audience has changed. And he says there's no difference. Anybody can believe on the Lord Jesus Christ because all have sinned and come short of the glory of God. Boy, I'm glad, even though there's a common condemnation, as we preached a couple Sundays ago, there's a common salvation. Praise the Lord for that. He says, for all have sinned and come short of the glory of God. And then verse 24, being justified. Being justified. In verse 23, he says, all have sinned, all are guilty, all are condemned already. There is none righteous, no, not one. And you know as well as I do, everyone that's under the condemnation of God is under the condemnation of God by choice. They sinned because they wanted to. That means that God made a way then for all that have sinned by choice to now be counted righteous, but it's also by their choice. They've got to want that. Is my microphone on this morning? I'm in a Baptist church, right? That believes the King James Bible is the Word of God. That believe Jesus died for all men because all sinned. All right, y'all, wake up now. Let me know you're here with me, okay? This ain't hard preaching. This is easy preaching. And all God's people said, that was even less than the first time, amen. All right, so everybody's a sinner by choice. Everybody has a choice to believe on the Lord Jesus Christ or to reject him. But those that believe on the Lord Jesus Christ, he counts them righteous. Not by their works, but by their faith. So verse 24, the Bible says, being justified. That word justified gets a lot of weird definitions out there. I'm sure you've heard it said this way, just as if I'd never sinned. And that sounds good. It kind of makes the word work, you know, and you can remember that. But I found this quote on the front of your bulletin. I think it's tremendous. Because justified goes deeper than just as if you'd never sinned. And so it says there, to be justified means more
than to be declared not guilty. Would that not be the sentence if we just had never sinned?

we'd be not guilty, right? Okay? It goes on to say it actually means to be declared righteous before God. And can I say to you this way? It means to be declared righteous before God even though I'm guilty. Now, that's a different thing altogether. Okay? And he goes on to say, it means God has imputed or changed the guilt of our sin, the guilt of our sin to his son. That's exactly what Jesus did on the cross. He took our sin upon him. Jesus Christ, and has imputed or credited Christ's righteousness to us. Now that's powerful. To be guilty and yet to say, God, I know I'm guilty. I agree with you, Lord. I'm a sinner. And have God say, okay, now you're righteous. Brother Gary, I'm not. Nobody is. But for God to say, if you'll believe in my son, I'll take his righteousness and put it on your account because I took your sin and put it on his account when he died on the cross for your sins, that's an amazing thing. Justified. Lord, how much does that cost? What's it say? Being justified, God says, it won't cost you anything. Are you kidding me? Lord, what kind of deal are you striking here? Lord says, oh, I love you. I don't want us to be enemies anymore. As we saw Wednesday, I want to be reconciled with you. So I'll make the first move and I'll take the hit. And God says, if you'll just agree with me that you're a sinner, and you'll put your faith in Jesus Christ to save your soul, God says, I'll count you righteous, even though you're guilty as the day is long. Whew. Oh, what a Savior is mine. They sing that song about the love of God. Boy, it goes deep, doesn't it? Brother Holt preached there Sunday night about the deep love of God. That fourth dimension. Y'all figured all that out yet? I can't quite figure it all out, but I like it, amen. Being justified freely. Brother Levi gets up during Vacation Bible School and does a wonderful job of doing gifts and rewards and explaining that to our kids. We want our kids to understand that because we want our kids to understand they can't work their way to heaven. We got kids growing up in an independent Baptist church. I grew up in this church. I know what it's like to come through and go to church and do right and comb your hair and tuck your shirt in and say the right things. Yes, sir. Yes, ma'am. Right? Well, that's how we train our kids, and rightly so. But none of that gets them to heaven. And so Brother Levi gets up here and he'll talk about rewards. He'll talk about wages. Right? You do a job, you earn a wage. Well, Romans 6:23 says the wages of sin is death. That's what we've all earned. It's not much of a reward, but it's the reward we all have coming to us. But then God made a way for us to have hope. God made a way for us to be declared righteous, and he sent his only begotten son. And the Bible says, the other part of Romans 6:23, but the gift of God is eternal life through Jesus Christ our Lord. And Levi will say something like this: does a gift cost you anything? And the kids will say, no. And he'll say, well, what does it cost the giver? And they'll say, everything, right? And the point of that is that we're teaching them that Jesus Christ will justify anybody that repents and believes in him freely. Doesn't cost him a thing, but it cost him his life. Cost him everything, if we could say it that way. Being justified freely. I'd say that's the deal of the century, amen. Could we say it this way? That's the deal of eternity. Amen. Amen. Being justified freely, and the Bible says, verse 24, by his grace. You've heard us talk about grace and mercy before. I don't want to get too far down the weeds in this. But mercy is very simply you and I not getting what we deserve. We've already said this morning, because we've all sinned by choice, the reward that we all deserve is the lake of fire for eternity. But God's mercy keeps us out of that lake of fire when we're born again. Now, I'm not to heaven yet, okay, but I'm not going to hell. Then the grace of God steps in. And Romans 6:23 says, but the gift of God is eternal.

Mercy is us not getting what we do deserve. Grace is us getting what we don't deserve. I'm just saying we got a great God today that would exercise both mercy and grace to the repentant sinner and give them eternal life and wash them white as snow. Praise the Lord for that. It says being justified freely by his grace through the redemption that is in Christ Jesus. That word redemption, you know, is a banking term. It's a financial term, and it means to obtain deliverance from the possession or power of a captor by an acceptable payment. Redemption is to obtain deliverance from the possession and power of a captor by an acceptable payment. Before you and I were saved, the Bible says we were in bondage to sin. We were held captive in sin, in the devil's family, in the devil's kingdom, and by his will. And the moment that our heart in repentance turned to Jesus Christ and exercised faith in him, the Bible says we became a new creature in Christ Jesus. Old things passed away, all things become new. We went from the kingdom of Satan to the kingdom of God. Praise the Lord for that. And all of that could take place. That transaction could happen because somebody made a payment. Somebody made a payment on my behalf, and they made a payment on your behalf. Could I say it this way? They paid our ransom. The ransom was freely paid, the song says. Ephesians chapter 1 and Colossians chapter 1, verse 14, both of those places, the Bible says, in whom we have redemption through his blood. The blood of Jesus Christ was the acceptable payment that makes it possible for men and women all over the world to be freed from the bondage of sin the moment they trust Jesus as their Savior. The payment's already been made. Brother Andrew Davis stood here on this, well, not on this platform, it was the one below it. But anyway, stood here many years ago, and he made a statement, I've never forgot it. He said, it's so sad that people go to hell with their sins paid for. Our job as the church is to let them understand Jesus paid it all. Amen. All to him I owe. Sin had left a crimson stain, but he washed it white as snow. That's our job. That's why we knocked on over 200 doors yesterday. It had God's payment. Your debt and God's payment was the message on that door hanger. We also recycled some of the mailers that people decided to throw away years ago. And so we took those mailers out there. Jesus died for sin, sin, sinners. And on the back's a clear presentation of the gospel. Why do we do that? Because we want the world to know their sins paid for. Amen. Jesus paid it all. The ransom's been paid. The redemption's been bought. But people have to choose. People have to choose. The work's been done. Christ's blood is the acceptable payment. Hebrews makes it very clear it's not those blood of bulls and calves. It's not the blood of a sheep, not the blood of a goat. That blood never cleansed from sin. But oh, the blood of Jesus can cleanse from sin. Did I say it this way this morning? My blood and your blood being shed for our sins would not make the payment. That's just what's owed. But it would not be the ransom payment. It would not be the redemption payment. Only the blood of Jesus Christ can satisfy the wrath of God. Only the blood of Jesus Christ can wash from sin and cleanse from sin only by his blood. And so verse 25 goes on to say then, whom God, talking about Jesus, whom God hath set forth to be a propitiation. That's a big word, isn't it? I guess we better get a different Bible. It changes the word so we can understand it. It's interesting to me that people will just throw their King James Bible in the trash because they can't understand a word and go buy another Bible that's perverted and not the Word of God, when they could just go get a dictionary and spend 30 seconds. Most of you, I've got a Webster's 1828 dictionary app on my phone. It takes about 5 seconds. And you can look that word up and realize and find out and understand what God meant by it. And so by doing so, I'm able to tell you this morning that that word propitiation means the atoning sacrifice. It means the sacrifice that appeases the wrath of an offended party. Well, praise the Lord for that.

But it goes beyond that. Because in our English language, you also have the word propitious. You say, well, what's that mean? You'll just have to get a dictionary and find out, amen. Valerie talked about, since Rick's here this morning, I'll give him a little pat on the back. She's growing up, and she'd ask her dad, say, Dad, what's that word mean? And his response was, go get a dictionary. Taught her well, amen. That's good. That's what most people need to do today that go to church. I can't understand that word. Well, go get a dictionary. Amen. It's that simple. Anyway, the word propitiation means the atoning sacrifice, appeasing the wrath of an offended party. But then it goes beyond that, and it means to render the offended party propitious. And so when you look up that word propitious, that means favorable or disposed to be merciful and gracious, ready to forgive and to bestow blessings. I am glad when I got saved, God just didn't get me out of hell. He has blessed me beyond anything I could ever imagine. And he's promised to every one of us that are saved, not only will we never go to hell for those sins, but he's counted us righteous, and Jesus Christ himself has gone and is preparing a place for us right now, and he himself will come and receive us unto himself, that where he is, there we can be also, and he's promised that we are joint heirs with Jesus Christ. That's a far cry from being a guilty, unrighteous sinner. That we are joint heirs with Jesus. Those of us that are saved, we're seated right now with Christ in heavenly places. We're in him. He's in us. And the Bible says we have an inheritance undefiled, reserved in heaven, that fadeth not away. And I believe the Lord said somewhere, eye hath not seen, nor ear heard, neither has it entered the heart of man the things that God hath prepared for them that love him. I would say to you today that Jesus Christ is the only atoning sacrifice. And you'd agree with that. He's the only one that could appease the wrath of God the Father. And you'd be right about that. But Jesus is the one that caused God to be kind and merciful and propitious to sinners who believe on his name. But those that don't believe on his name, they're condemned already. Those that don't believe on it, those that reject him, the lake of fire awaits. The whole world's guilty before God. But there's hope for the whole world. And that's in Jesus Christ. So Jesus' blood was the atoning sacrifice. It's what appeased the wrath of God. But the blood of Jesus Christ and Jesus himself is the one that causes God to be favorable to us, to be gracious and merciful, and to bestow blessings upon those that are now a part of his family. Jesus is the one who God the Father said, this is my beloved Son, in whom I am well pleased. He didn't say that about me and you. He didn't say that about anybody else. But oh, we can have that standing when we're born again, because we're in Christ Jesus. There's hope, amen. There's a way. So if you look back here at verse 25 of Romans 3, the Bible says, whom God has set forth to be a propitiation through faith, not works, amen, through faith in his blood, to declare his righteousness for the remission of sins that are passed through the forbearance of God, to declare, verse 26, I say at this time, his righteousness. See, Jesus' righteousness is the one that's being elevated, not man's righteousness. Isaiah reminds us all of our righteousnesses are as filthy rags. But oh, Jesus, he's pure, he's spotless, he's perfect. He's the wonderful, beautiful Lamb of God. And he's all righteous. And so his righteousness is the one that we need, not our own. It says that he might be just and the justifier of him, which not works the law, but what? Believeth in Jesus. Come with me to Romans chapter 10. I'm going to show you what the whole world is doing today. Romans chapter 10. Now, I read some of the notes from yesterday's door knocking, and praise the Lord. Some people said they're saved. That'll be between them and God in this area.
We understand a lot of people know the language and know the lingo, but I'm going to trust that if somebody says they're saved, that they are, okay, without cross-examining them and picking their life apart, which is not my place to do that, all right? So as people filled out the or wrote beside the addresses, I saw some said they were saved, some went to churches and those kind of things, but a majority of those folks yesterday in over 200 doors will be doing this right here. Bible says in verse 1, brethren, my heart's desire and prayer to God for Israel is they might be saved. I bear them record. They have a zeal of God, but not according to knowledge. Here they are, verse 3. For they being ignorant of God's righteousness. Who's that in? That's in Jesus. We just read that in Romans 3. Being ignorant of God's righteousness, and here's what most of the world's doing this morning. You ready? And going about to establish their own righteousness. You ask most people, are you saved? And they might tell you, yes, or where do you want to spend eternity? They might say, heaven. And you say, well, how are you going to get there? And I say, well, I've been baptized. I go to church. I go to the Catholic church. I go to the Methodist church. I go to the Presbyterian church. I go to the rock and roll church. I won't say that. But anyway. Well, I read my Bible. I give to the St. Jude's charity when it all comes around. I help little ladies cross the street. And most people are so quick to give you what they've done to earn their own righteousness. And God said they're going about to establish their own righteousness and have not submitted themselves unto the righteousness of God. And the righteousness of God is in who? It's in Jesus Christ, verse 4. For Christ, in case you were wondering, for Christ is the end of the law for what? For righteousness to everyone that attends a church. It's not what it says. To everyone that puts money in the offering plate. It's not what it says. Christ is the end of the law for righteousness to everyone that believe it. So when you and I repent of our sins and put our faith in Jesus Christ, we're no longer trying to keep the law to establish our own righteousness. Now we have the righteousness of Jesus Christ. The Bible word is imputed, we can just say it this way, placed on our account, and it's placed there not by any righteousness that we've done, but by simply believing in Jesus Christ. What a great thing. You got to admit that's some kind of deal. So the Bible says to declare his righteousness, not ours. We're not trying to establish our own righteousness. We are submitted to the righteousness of Jesus Christ that comes by grace, through faith, not of works, lest any man should boast. If you keep reading here and back in Romans chapter 3, God goes ahead and deals with that boasting. And he says in verse 27, where is boasting then? If, and that's a big capital, all caps, if you and I could earn our own righteousness, then two things would happen. Number one, Jesus would not have had to die on the cross. And number two, and this is hard to imagine, but we could stand before God and say, you have to let me into heaven because I did it. And we know enough about our nature. We know enough about our failures and sins and faults and shortcomings. We know enough to know that is absolute craziness. Nobody is going to stand in the presence of God Almighty and say, I earned it. No, friend, when we get there that day, as they sang, we're gonna worship him, we're gonna fall at his feet, and as the song said, Jesus paid it all to him I owe. Sin had left a crimson stain, he washed it white as snow, and when before the throne, I stand in him complete. Jesus died my soul to save. My lips shall still repeat. Not my righteousness, but Christ's. That's the hope of all mankind. He says, where is boasting then? Oh, it's excluded.
Nobody's going to boast before God. He goes on to say, by what law of works? Nay,

but by the law of faith. And I'll remind you, you know already, we've quoted it multiple times this morning, but Ephesians 2:9 says that we're not saved by our own works. It says we're saved by grace through faith, not of works, lest any man should boast. And so he says the law of faith is what takes that boasting away. The law of faith is what takes establishing a man's own righteousness away. And it's the righteousness of God through faith placed on someone's account. Verse 28 says, therefore we conclude that a man is justified by faith without the deeds of the law. And to that I say a hearty amen. And that is the entire theme of the book of Galatians. That was the whole problem in all those churches, trying to mix faith and works to be righteous and to be saved and to stay saved. And God had to write him a whole epistle to say what Paul concluded in Romans 3:28. God had to write a whole epistle to help him understand it. But it's still the same Bible. It's still the same message. No one is justified by the deeds of the law. Anyone who's justified in God's sight is justified by faith. And that's where chapter 4 comes in so powerfully. Okay, we'll get there. 29. Is he the God of the Jews only? No. Is he not also of the Gentiles? Yes, of the Gentiles also, seeing it is one God over all creation. It is one God which shall justify the circumcision. Who's that? I heard. That's the Jews. How's he going to justify the Jews? What's it say? By faith. Amen. And then it says, and uncircumcision. Who's that? That's the Gentiles. How's he going to justify the uncircumcision? Well, it sounds like faith's the key, don't it? No works, no heritage, no tradition, all by faith. And he's one God over all, and he says, you're all guilty, but every one of you has hope because you can repent and put your faith in Jesus Christ. And God says, if you'll do that, I'll count you righteous. Not by your works, not by your boasting, but simply by grace through faith. What a great God. So it says 31, do we then make void the law through faith? God forbid, yea. We establish the law, and as you remember last Sunday, we talked about the proper use of the law. The law was never intended to give anybody righteousness. Galatians 3:24 says the law is our schoolmaster to bring us unto Christ. Romans 3:21 says that the law, by the law, is the knowledge of sin. And so grace does not nullify the law. Grace does not do away with the law. Faith does not throw the law in the trash can. But it establishes it. Because we can't keep the law, the only other option is to exercise faith. That's the only option. So all the world's guilty before God, but all the world can be saved. And church, it's our job to go tell them that. Amen? Amen. Let's pray this morning. Father, thank you for the day. Thank you for your Bible. Lord, thank you for Jesus Christ. Thank you for loving this world enough to send him to die on the cross in our place, to be buried and to rise again the third day according to the scriptures, that whosoever would call upon his name can be saved. Lord, thank you for that. Thank you for the imputed righteousness in Jesus Christ. Lord, it's preposterous for us to think that we could boast in your sight. Lord, we're vile and we're wicked and we're guilty, Lord. But thank you for the hope. Thank you for the way that you made for us to be reconciled to you through Jesus Christ, our mediator. Thank you for that, Lord. I pray that you'll help those that have listened to the message today. Lord, if there's someone who's not saved, never been born again, Lord, maybe even they're religious. Maybe they're trusting in religious works to earn that righteousness, Lord. Help them to stop going about to establish their own righteousness. And Lord, help them to submit themselves to the righteousness of God in Jesus Christ. Thank you, Lord, for loving us. Thank you for being such a kind and gracious God to us. I pray that you'll help us now today to meditate on these things, and may they thrill our heart, the truths that we've learned today, in Jesus' name. Let's stand this morning. I'll give you a chance to...

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1: Here's your WLRV weather forecast for Southwest Virginia. I'm TJ Matthews. For this afternoon, skies are sunny with high temperatures reaching 68. Tonight, clear skies, drop lows to 46. Patchy fog expected into the early morning hours of Monday. That morning fog should burn off by the late morning hours into your Monday, leaving a sunny sky tomorrow. High 70. Clear Monday night, low 49. Sunny Tuesday, high 78. Sunny and warm for Wednesday, high 81. 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
2: Here's your WLRV weather forecast for Southwest Virginia. I'm TJ Matthews. For this afternoon, skies are sunny with high temperatures reaching 68. Tonight, clear skies, drop lows to 46. Patchy fog expected into the early morning hours of Monday. That morning fog should burn off by the late morning hours into your Monday, leaving a sunny sky tomorrow. High 70. Clear Monday night, low 49. Sunny Tuesday, high 78. Sunny and warm for Wednesday, high 81.

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1: Here's your WLRV weather forecast for Southwest Virginia. I'm TJ Matthews. For this afternoon, skies are sunny with high temperatures reaching 68. Tonight, clear skies, drop lows to 46. Patchy fog expected into the early morning hours of Monday. That morning fog should burn off by the late morning hours into your Monday, leaving a sunny sky tomorrow. High 70. Clear Monday night, low 49. Sunny Tuesday, high 78. Sunny and warm for Wednesday, high 81. 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
1: Here's your WLRV weather forecast for Southwest Virginia. I'm TJ Matthews. For this afternoon, skies are sunny with high temperatures reaching 68. Tonight, clear skies, drop lows to 46. Patchy fog expected into the early morning hours of Monday. That morning fog should burn off by the late morning hours into your Monday, leaving a sunny sky tomorrow. High 70. Clear Monday night, low 49. Sunny Tuesday, high 78. Sunny and warm for Wednesday, high 81. 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
1: Here's your WLRV weather forecast for Southwest Virginia. I'm John Biggs. For tonight, patchy fog after 4 a.m. Otherwise, mostly clear skies, a low of 46. Patchy fog in the morning Monday before 10 a.m. Otherwise, sunny, a high of 70. Mostly clear Monday night, a low of 49. And Tuesday, sunny, a high near 78. Tuesday night, clear, a low of 52. Thanks for listening to your weather source for Southwest Virginia, WLRV.

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1: Here's your WLRV weather forecast for Southwest Virginia. I'm John Biggs. For tonight, patchy fog after 4 a.m. Otherwise, mostly clear skies, a low of 46. Patchy fog in the morning Monday before 10 a.m. Otherwise, sunny, a high of 70. Mostly clear Monday night, a low of 49. And Tuesday, sunny, a high near 78. Tuesday night, clear, a low of 52. Thanks for listening to your weather source for Southwest Virginia, WLRV.

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1: All right. Good to see everybody this evening. Thank you for coming back out to church. Appreciate you being in your place. Looking forward to a good evening tonight. We'll welcome our radio audience. Thank you for tuning in. Appreciate you being a part of the service as well. All right. Well, let's go ahead and we'll have our young fellows come on and take our missions offering up. This is the second week of our missions giving. And who all is singing tonight? Okay. All right. Brother Adam, come on. Well, you're not too young anymore, are you? All right, I'll get out of the way here. Thank you, church, for giving faithfully to missions. Trust the Lord will bless you as you do so. Weston, you mind praying for the offering tonight? Thank you.

hope Jesus is the fairest of 10,000 to your soul. All right, got your Bibles tonight? Let's go to Romans chapter 4. I told you this morning we're going to get things out of order. It's a little bit nerve-wracking to do this, going verse by verse, but I just believe the Lord would have us do this, and it'll underscore the whole theme of Romans chapter 4, what we talk about tonight. And so you won't lose anything as we go verse by verse. You're just going to get a sneak peek trailer, amen, as to what the Lord's going to talk about. We finished chapter 3 this morning, and the Lord had dropped the gavel on humanity. All are guilty, all have sinned. There's none righteous, no, not one. But I'm glad we've got a God that offers hope despite that. And so we saw that this morning, the justification, the imputation, the redemption, the regeneration, all those I-O-N words. I didn't bring those out this morning necessarily and call them, but they're all there. And then we get to chapter 4, and chapter 4 is all about imputation. You can read down through there, and you'll find things where the Bible says it was counted unto him, and God counted him righteous, and then the word imputed and imputation shows up, I don't know, half a dozen times or so in that chapter. And the Lord now is going to use Abraham. And Abraham's got a distinct title from God that not many people get. And that is being the friend of God. And man, I want to be the friend of God. And I want God to count me as one of his close friends. And Abraham is that one of those guys. And he's the one that God calls him that in the scriptures. And I think you're going to see tonight one of the reasons why God called him that. But he uses Abraham. And that's of great significance, because the Jews that are in Rome that are saved and part of the church that he's writing to them to make sure they understand they're saved from their sin through Jesus Christ, not through their circumcision. Those Jews, they hold to Abraham tightly. That's their heritage, right? That's their tradition. And they'll call themselves the children of Abraham. And even over there in the Gospels, when Jesus is around and they're those Pharisees, they're using Abraham. They're holding on to him as the reason that they're righteous and the reason that they're okay with God. And so Abraham is a big fixture in Jewish culture, obviously. And God's going to tell them, Abraham was counted righteous in my sight before he ever had the law. Abraham was counted righteous in God's sight before he was circumcised. And so God makes this point to them, you're going to be justified through faith, not by that law, because your father Abraham, by the flesh, was justified in God's sight by faith, not by works. And then the Lord broadens the scope of the discussion, and he says, and by the way, anybody that has the faith of Abraham, they're the children of Abraham. Which is me and you tonight, amen? We are justified by the faith of Abraham. And so, anyway, the Lord really just, he drives this point home through chapter 4, and we'll study it more in depth and get more of the details in the weeks to come. But if you look with me here in Romans chapter 4, verse 16, the Bible says, therefore it is of faith, talking about being justified, that it might be by grace, to the end the promise might be sure to all the seed. Now immediately your mind thinks, well, it's the Jews. But this is where the Lord broadens the scope. He says, not to that only which is of the law, there's the Jews, but that also which is of the faith of Abraham, who's the father of us all. And so Jew and Gentile, we saw this morning, the circumcision and uncircumcision, both of them are going to be justified by faith in God's sight. That's the only way it happens. And so the Lord says, I know Abraham, you Gentiles, Abraham may not be your father by the flesh, but spiritually speaking, you're going to exercise the same faith in God that Abraham exercised, and God's going to give you the same righteousness he gave Abraham, and it's all by faith, it's not by works. And praise the Lord for that. Okay, now, so he talks about the faith of Abraham, verse 16. Now verse 18, who, and I like this phrase, who against hope, believed in hope. I like that. We'll talk about that here in a minute. Who against hope believed in hope, that he might become the father of many nations, according to that which was spoken, so shall thy seed be. And being not weak in faith,
He considered not his own body now dead when he was about 100 years old, neither the deadness of Sarah's womb. He staggered not at the promise of God through unbelief. And here's the message title tonight, but was strong in faith, giving glory to God.

And being fully persuaded that what he had promised, he was also able to perform. So I want to talk to you tonight about being strong in faith. All of us in here know Abraham is an example of faith. God uses him in Hebrews chapter 11. And I think there's three characteristics here that I want to look at tonight. I think these will help us understand why his faith really pleased God. And I trust that Spring City Baptist Church will also be considered in God's sight strong in faith if we have these three characteristics. So let's pray, ask the Lord to help us. Father, thank you for the day. Thank you for the opportunity to come back together and assemble tonight. Lord, we sure need your help. I need your help, Lord. I pray that you'll speak through me to the heart of your people, and the preaching tonight will be in demonstration of the Spirit and of power. And Lord, you'll open their heart to the truth of your word. Lord, you'll challenge us and edify us, Lord, and encourage us to have this strong faith that Abraham had. Lord, thank you for loving us. Thank you, Lord, for who you are and just how you operate and for giving us your word. And Lord, letting us see as you pull the curtains back on some of these topics, Lord, helping us to see what it is that pleases you. And Lord, we certainly have a heart to do that. And we know that faith pleases you. And so, Lord, help our church to not be weak in faith, but Lord, to be strong in faith. And that our faith would please you just like Abraham's did. And Lord, that you might call us your friend. In Jesus' name we pray. Amen. All right, so God gives us some insight here into Abraham's faith and why it pleased him. I just mentioned that in the prayer, Hebrews 11:6. Without faith, it is impossible to please God. For he that cometh to God must believe that he is, and that he is a rewarder of them which diligently seek him. I'm glad we have that verse. And I'm glad that faith pleases God. I appreciate faith pleasing God more than works pleases God. Man, I'm glad faith pleases God more than culture pleases God. I'm glad that my faith pleases God more than my bank account. Amen. More than my looks, which aren't much. Okay? So praise the Lord. We're all, it's sort of like this morning, all have sinned. Nobody can keep the law, but everybody can exercise faith. And so we're all on equal footing when it comes to our faith in God. We can all exercise and have strong faith in God. Everybody can. But not everybody does. And so we know faith pleases God, and he talks about here, I'm going to skip down through that. Verse 18, let's just pick up there. Verse 18, the Bible says, who against hope, talking about Abraham now, who against hope believed in hope. That's an interesting phrase, isn't it? Who against hope believed in hope. In other words, the situation didn't have a lot of hope, but Abraham kept hoping in God. The situation seemed impossible. It seemed like there was no way. Logically, it didn't make sense. And Abraham says, I'm not going to worry about any of that. I'm going to hope in God. That is an amazing phrase in your Bible. Despite a seemingly impossible situation, can I say it this way? Despite a somewhat preposterous promise from God, Abraham, yes, Lord, you're going to have a son. Excuse me. Yeah, you're 99, and Sarah, she's 90, and you're going to have a boy. And you're going to call his name Isaac. And Isaac's the one that I'm going to choose, and that's who's going to be the promised seed, and the promise that I gave you in Genesis 12, I'm going to carry out through Isaac. And that's when Abraham is 99 years old. If you look at it medically, it can't happen. If you look at it logically, it can't happen. I'm sure Abraham and Sarah kept that to the inner tent. They didn't broadcast that to the people that lived with them or worked with them or their family. I'm sure when Christmas time came around, it wasn't Christmas time yet. I'm sure when a family reunion came around, they didn't sit around and say, you know what God told us? We're going to have a boy. I'm 99, she's 90. You believe that? No, that was probably something really kept close in their heart. But nonetheless, God, looking at the heart, says, against hope, Abraham believed in hope. And I find a lot of comfort in that tonight. I also find a great challenge in that. Because the Bible says, you and I that are saved, we're to live and to walk not by sight, but by faith.
And that from faith to faith, God reveals himself to us. And sometimes, listen, I can just tell you by my honest experience in life, sometimes God tells us to do something. Sometimes God puts a step in front of us and we say, there's no way. We look at it logically. We roll that thing around in our mind 1,000 different ways. We run the numbers. We do all the things that you're supposed to do before you make a decision or whatever it might be. And we look at it and we say, there's just no way. And God sits in heaven and says, would you stop saying that? Because it might seem impossible to you, but you and I that are saved, we serve the God who makes all things possible. Come with me to Matthew chapter 19. Matthew chapter 19. You'll remember over there in Hebrews chapter 11 as you're turning. The first verse says, now faith is the substance of what? Things hoped for. The evidence then of things not so. So my faith and your faith, it's so hard to describe what is faith, right? And we go and quote those verses like that actually gives some insight to what it is. It really doesn't. But when you think about it, Abraham, his hope is in the God that can, not in the circumstance that he can control. Does that make sense? We like to be in control, don't we? So if I can logically see the way this thing's going to go, and I can be pretty assured that if I make this decision, I'll be safe, and even if God's not in it, I'm not going to lose everything. God says, would you quit thinking like that? He comes to Abraham and makes a promise, and against hope, Abraham believed in hope. Despite what seemed to be impossible, his strong faith meant that in the face of impossibility, Abraham still had hope in God. Matthew chapter 19, verse 26. Matthew 19, well, I'll tell you what, come back up here. Mercy. So you remember the rich young ruler came to Jesus, asked him what he's got to do to inherit eternal life, right? And so look here, verse 20, the young man said unto him, all these things have I kept from my youth up. Jesus answers him, you know, all the law stuff. Jesus said unto him, if thou wilt be perfect, go and sell that thou hast and give to the poor, and thou shalt have treasure in heaven, and come and follow me. And I think it's really interesting when you go up there, what Jesus told him in verse 18, he said, do no murder, thou shalt not commit adultery, right? We would all check those two boxes, hopefully. Let's see here. Thou shalt not steal, bear false witness, honor thy father and thy mother, love thy neighbor as thyself. And the young man says, I've done all that. But there's one thing he hadn't done. Or I should say it this way, there's one sin he had committed. And Jesus nails it. He says, all right, go sell all you've got and give it to the poor. And that young man's treasure had his heart. He was covetous. And he goes away sorrowful, for he had great possessions, 22. Now, 23, that was sort of side note. Jesus said unto his disciples, verily I say unto you that a rich man shall hardly enter the kingdom of heaven. And again I say unto you, it is easier for a camel to go through the eye of a needle than for a rich man to enter into the kingdom of God. Now, in Mark chapter 10, he's going to say pretty much the same thing, okay? 25, his disciples heard it, they were exceedingly amazed, saying, who then can be saved? But Jesus beheld them and said unto them, with men this is impossible, but with God, say it with me, all things are possible. So sometimes we go, we witness to somebody, we knock on doors, we have a family member, a coworker, a friend, whoever it might be, that we're trying to win to Jesus. And they just seem hard. They seem like there's no open door. There's no way in this world they're going to believe in the Lord Jesus Christ and be saved. And that's time for us to start believing against hope, to start believing in hope. We've done all we can do. We've tried. We've given them the gospel. They're not going to listen. So then we go back and we exercise faith and we say, God, please open their heart. God, open their understanding. God, send them another witness around. Flank them on the right side, Lord, and send them another witness, amen, to tell them the same thing. And if we're not careful, we'll just
You know, I don't know how many times this is that we're going through the town of Lebanon right now, door to door. Probably

half a dozen, if not a dozen. And if we're not careful, we'll come in here Saturday morning and know where we're going to go. And some of you can think this because I knocked these the last time we went through town. I knocked these same doors. I've done that. Nobody got saved then. Nobody was even home. What's the point? Seems impossible. With our own understanding and our own eyes and with the results that we, or I should say lack of results we've gotten over all these years, it'd be real easy for this church to say, you know what, the town of Lebanon, Virginia, nobody can get saved. Nobody's going to be saved. We're just wasting our time. And I'm just telling you, when you're met with what seems like an impossible situation, it's time to start believing in hope. Jesus said it would be hard for rich men to enter into the kingdom of God, but not impossible. Okay, come with me to Luke chapter 18. So Matthew and Mark's accounts sort of say the same thing, but Luke phrases it a different way, and I just like it. I want to show it to you. Luke 18. Luke chapter 18, if you'll begin reading with me. Let's just look here, verse 24. When Jesus saw, he was very sorrowful. He said, how hardly shall they have riches enter into the kingdom of God? For it is easier for a camel to go through the needle's eye than for a rich man to enter into the kingdom of God. And they that heard it said, who then can be saved? And he said, the things which are impossible with men are possible with God. Now, when it comes to salvation, you and I can't save anybody. Amen. You term us soul winners, leading people to Christ, whatever you want to call it. But we don't save them. We just show them the way. Man, we testify of the one that can save them. We tell them, listen, if you want to be reconciled to God, here's the mediator, the man Christ Jesus. Talk to him. Amen. And that's all we need. So it's impossible with us to save them, but it's possible with God to save them. So what's impossible with men can be possible with God. Abraham gets a message from God and says, at 99, you're going to have a son. With men, that's impossible, but not with God. Luke chapter 1. I think it'd be a really good study to go through the Bible and see all the impossible things that God did. You know, when the nation of Israel stand at the Red Sea, got Pharaoh's army coming behind them and a body of water in front of them, and they're crying out to God, and God says, watch this. He made a way through the impossible, didn't he? Yeah, didn't he? Okay, y'all awake tonight? All right. Miss Wanda's yawning, but she's shaking her head. Yes, that's good. All throughout your Bible, God does the impossible. Elijah's up on Mount Carmel up there, and those Baal people going crazy, and he says, soak that altar three times, and the water's running around the trench, and he prays to God, oh God of heaven. It was 58 words or something like that, and God sends fire down and licks up the offering and burns it all up. Listen, that's impossible with men, but with God, anything's possible. You understand, Hezekiah gets the mully grubs, and God tells him he's going to die, and he prays and asks God for some more time. God gives him 15 more years, and he moves that dial back. You can't do that, but God can. Joshua is fighting, and he's saying, Lord, we're running out of time. Can you just make time stand still, Lord? And he does. Why? Because he's God. The walls of Jericho, I bet those walls were as thick as the width of this church, if at a minimum. And God says, walk around them. 6 days, once a day, don't make a sound. On the seventh day, go seven times. And when I tell you to blow the trumpet, you blow the trumpet. And the walls fall down flat. Physically, in terms of physics and gravity, that's impossible. But with God, all things are possible. Jonah's running from God. And God creates a big fish to swallow him. And he lives in a fish for 3 days. I'm not sure about that. Unless God's involved, and then I got no problem with it. Amen? So look here at Luke chapter 1. This is probably the biggest one. Luke 1, 37. Tell you what, come back up here.
Let's get the real context. Angel comes to see Mary. 30. The angel said unto her, "Fear not, Mary. Thou hast found favor with God. And behold, thou shalt conceive in thy womb and bring forth a son, and shalt call his name Jesus. He shall be great," boy, he is, "and shall be called the Son of the Highest. And the Lord God shall give unto him the throne of his father David. He shall reign over the house of Jacob forever, and of his kingdom there shall be no end." Then said Mary unto the angel, "How shall this be, seeing I know not a man?" See the impossibility of this? And the angel answered and said unto her, "The Holy Ghost shall come upon thee, and the power of the Highest shall overshadow thee. Therefore also that holy thing which shall be born of thee shall be called the Son of God. And behold, thy cousin Elizabeth, she also hath conceived a son in her old age." There's another miracle. Amen. "And this is the sixth month with her, for whom was called," "whom was called barren." For 37, this is what the angel tells Mary. "For with God, nothing shall be impossible." Now this was prophesied in Isaiah, I understand. But can you imagine Mary's question mark in her mind? The angel God shows up, "Mary, you're going to have a son." "I'm not married yet." "How's that possible?" "With men, this is impossible." Until the angel answers the Holy Ghost. And when he brings in the Holy Ghost, no problem. It can happen however it needs to happen. Right? So a virgin shall conceive. That's impossible with men, but not with God. Do you get the point tonight? Abraham, against hope, believed in hope. When the circumstance, and can I say it this way? When the promise of God seemed impossible, Abraham said, "Well, Lord told me it's going to happen." And it kind of seems simple. It sort of seems maybe even nonchalant to a way. But come on, listen. I thought Gideon might do this tonight. I should have prompted him, but I didn't. It's okay. We sing "Standing on the Promises." And you all quote promises that you're standing on. Okay? Most of them are salvation themed, and that's perfectly fine. Okay? But some of them, like "Trust in the Lord with all thine heart, lean not to thine own understanding, in all thy ways acknowledge him, and he shall direct thy paths." That can seem impossible sometimes. You can be facing a circumstance and say, "Lord, I don't see any way out of this. Lord, I don't know how this is going to work out. Lord, I'm scared about this. Lord," whatever it is, fill in the emotion. And God has made you a promise. He made you a promise that if you trust him and acknowledge him, he will direct your path. And so against hope, we've got to believe in hope. And understand that even though God's promise sometimes seems impossible, he's the God of the impossible. All things are possible with God. So I don't know tonight, what impossible thing are you facing? What impossible decision are you facing? What impossible circumstance? Do you just feel like there's no end to it, or there's no way out, or there's no hope? Well, people say that a lot, don't they? There's no hope. I'm at the end of my rope. Good, it's a great place to be. Get to the end of your rope, and against hope, believe in hope. When all else fails, amen, just trust God. I know we ought to trust God on the front end. I understand that, but we're people and we don't do that sometimes. And so Abraham, against hope, believed in hope. And I think that's a tremendous, tremendous phrase. So if you come back to Romans chapter 4, let's get these three characteristics of being strong in faith tonight. I trust God will help your heart with this. Romans chapter 4, verse 19. The Bible says, and this is talking about Abraham now, "and being not weak in faith." Okay, so if you're not weak in faith, what are you? You're strong in faith. Y'all are smart. Amen. 19, "being not weak in faith," watch this now, "he considered not his own body now dead when he was about 100 years old, neither the deadness of Sarah's womb." So number one tonight, strong faith does not consider physical limitations. Strong faith does not consider physical limitations. Whatever, you may be facing a decision, you may be facing a circumstance, something you've got to do.

you and you say, my body will not go through that. Well, your body and the strength of your body will not go through that. But your body with the strength of God Almighty can go through anything. And it's not just health and physical nature of our body, although that's what Abraham wasn't worried about, even though he knows he's 99 and Sarah's 90. But if we would just, in our lives, let our minds sort of broaden out and understand that there's other physical limitations. Maybe you might have a financial limitation. You might have an educational limitation. You may have a social limitation. Be weird like me, okay? There could be all kinds of physical limitations. And when we're faced with a circumstance, or we're faced with doing something for God, listen now, that's not comfortable to us physically, strong faith puts that physical limitation aside and says, God can. Paul said in Philippians 4, I can, not a might. He said, I can do all things through Christ which strengtheneth me. We serve the God that can. Amen. He's the God of the impossible, and strong faith does not consider physical limitations. Come with me over to Genesis 17. I'll show you this. We've been talking about it all night. Let's just go look at it. Genesis 17. This is where one of the places God's going to tell Abraham Sarah's going to have a boy. And so Genesis chapter 17. Bible says, let's pick up verse 15, Genesis 17, 15. And God said unto Abraham, as for Sarai, thy wife, thou shalt not call her name Sarah, but Sarah shall be her name. And I will bless her and give thee a son also of her. Yea, I will bless her, and she shall be a mother of nations. Kings of people shall be of her. Now, I find this really interesting that God calls out Abraham's faith concerning Isaac, because 13 years prior to this, Sarah looks at Abram and says, I can't have any kids, go into Hagar. And God gives a promise here that he'll make a great nation out of Ishmael, but that wasn't God's plan, that was man's plan. See how that's working out today? And yet the Lord is going to tell him here that Sarah is going to have a boy. He says, I will bless her, and she shall be a mother of nations. Kings of people shall be of her. 17. Then Abraham fell upon his face and did what? Boy, God's gracious. If I told Brother Adam, Brother Adam, I will come wash your truck on Saturday. And he laughs at me. I'm probably not very inclined to come wash his truck on Saturday. Right? Think about God telling Abraham, I'm going to give you a boy at 99 years old and have the man laugh at you. Boy, God's gracious. And even though Abraham laughed and said, look at verse 17, it says in his heart, shall a child be born unto him that is 100 years old, and shall Sarah that is 90 years old bear? And Abraham said unto God, oh, that Ishmael might live before thee. And God said, Sarah thy wife shall bear thee a son indeed. And thou shalt call his name Isaac, and I will establish my covenant with him for an everlasting covenant, and with his seed after him. And so I just want to tell you this tonight. Even though Abraham laughed on first impression, somewhere along the line, against hope, he believed in hope. Because God records it. Somewhere along the line, Abraham, whether it's right there immediately or it's a day or two later, whatever, Abraham's heart begins to yearn for that. It begins the desire for God to fulfill that promise, and he wants that more than anything. And so against hope, he begins to believe in hope. And so strong faith, number one, does not consider physical limitations. If you come over to Genesis 18 and look with me here in verse 13, here the Lord and two angels have visited, and they're going to go see Sodom and Gomorrah. You're familiar with all that. And Abraham's down here. He's bargaining with God at the end of the chapter.

therefore did Sarah laugh, saying, shall I of a surety bear a child which am old? Watch this, 14. Is anything too hard for the Lord? There's a song that's played on WLRV. Maybe it's been sung in this church as a special sometimes. But it goes. The chorus goes, is anything too hard for God? And the answer is no. He can do whatever he wants. He's God. Jesus, when he rode into Jerusalem before his betrayal and crucifixion, the disciples say, why are they doing all this, laying their garments down and saying, Hosanna, King of Son of David, King of David, and all the praise and the worship that was going for Jesus. And Jesus said, if they don't do it, the rocks are going to cry out. Wouldn't you love to hear a rock sing? And so God reminds Abraham and he reminds Sarah, there's nothing too hard for me. And so Sarah's going to give birth. The little boy Isaac's going to grow up and he's going to be just what God told him he'd be. And so in order for us to be strong in faith, we cannot consider our physical limitations. And we must remember that we serve a God that can. We serve a God that can. All right, back to Romans. Back to Romans 4. Romans chapter 4, and the second characteristic of being strong in faith from this chapter, the Bible says, Romans 4 verse 20, it says that he, Abraham, number two, staggered not at the promise of God through unbelief, but was strong in faith, giving glory to God. The second characteristic of a strong faith is it does not stagger at God's promises. Now that's a different, maybe a different aspect from the first one. You know, God's made us some promises. Yeah, he's made his promises according to salvation, but he's also made his promises according just to everyday life. And he's a faithful God. He's a kind God. He's a merciful God. He'll lead us if we'll let him lead us. He'll guide us if we'll let him guide us. He'll bless us, can I say, if we'll let him bless us. And faith pleases God. And so when God tells Abraham this promise about Isaac, it seems to be the one that's in focus here in chapter 4. Even though he laughs initially and kind of chuckles initially, Abraham doesn't stagger at that promise. And that's an important phrase in your Bible. That word stagger, probably some of you already thinking about it. If somebody's staggering, they're drunk. Right, probably everybody here has seen somebody's drunk, either on video or in person, and they're staggering around, slurring their speech. And that's not really what the Bible's talking about. The word stagger means to cease to stand firm. It means to begin to give way, and here's the definitions that are important. It means to hesitate. It means to doubt. It means to become less confident. So when God tells Abraham, you're going to have a son at 99 years old, and by the time of life and all that comes around in Genesis, say he's going to be 100, okay? Abraham, you're going to have a son at 99. Even though Abraham chuckled initially, he did not lose his confidence in God to do that. And that's what caught God's attention. It's almost like Abraham took a step back and said, I don't know how God's going to do that, but if God's going to do it, he'll do it. You get over in Hebrews chapter 11, and God comes to Abraham. Now listen, that's chapter 17. In chapter 21, he's going to come to him and say, I need you to take your son, your only son Isaac, and go sacrifice him to me. It's amazing to me, Abraham didn't stagger at that one either. Early the next morning they rose up, saddled the ass, and took off with the servants. And they get there to Mount Moriah, where the Temple Mount stands today. Praise the Lord how he put all that together. And he goes up there, and you know the whole story and how all that comes together. And Hebrews chapter 11 says that Abraham believed if he'd have killed Isaac, that God would have raised him from the dead, because he promised him, your son's going to be the seed that I promised you. So in Abraham's mind, it's, I don't understand this, but even if I kill him, God's got to raise him up, because he said he's going to make a seed out of him. He's going to make a whole nation out of him. So he didn't stagger. He didn't lose confidence in God. And that word stagger, the last definition is to not, I'm sorry, the word

stagger is to become less determined. And I think that's where we struggle sometimes. Because God has made some promises in His Word that everybody in this room is standing on some way, form, or fashion. Listen. And He hasn't done it yet. And you're hoping against hope. And you're doing all you can to try to keep your faith in God. And Lord, You promised this in Your Word. And I'm placing my trust in that, Lord. And You haven't done it yet. And you know, it may just be that God is waiting in heaven in His perfect knowledge of your life and my life. He may just be sitting there thinking and saying, I'm going to hold off just a little bit and let's see if they stagger or not. I said, why would God do that? I don't know. Ask Him one day when you get there. His thoughts are not our thoughts. His ways are not our ways. He knows best. But Abraham did not become less confident in God, and Abraham did not become less determined to do what God said to do. Even though the promise, can I just say it this way, was staggering. I'm glad God's a big God. The Bible says that He's magnified His Word above His name. And in His Word, God makes some big promises. He puts His name on it. He puts His reputation on it. And can I tell you, my God and your God tonight is not a liar. He's capable. He can. But you and I sometimes are going to find ourselves in a situation where against hope, we're going to have to believe in hope. And just cast everything we've got on God. Stop trying to figure it out ourselves. Stop trying to manipulate it ourselves. Just throw it all in God's lap and say, Lord, You can handle this whole lot better than I can. We're just going to trust You to come through on Your promise. You'll sleep better at night if you can do that. And so when we exercise strong faith and stagger not, at the end of that verse, if you look there with me in verse 20 of Romans 4, says he staggered not at the promise of God through unbelief, but was strong in faith. And the last four words, giving glory to God. When we exercise strong faith in God, it glorifies Him. And then when He comes through in His promise, like He always does, now we really got a chance to glorify God. Now we can really magnify Him to all the people that we've told about the circumstance or know we're going through the difficulty or whatever it might be. And God brings us through that thing because He's the God of the possible and He's the God that can. Now it's time to stand and say, let me tell you what God did for me. Amen. And glorify Him and magnify Him. Amen. Acts 27. Come with me there. Hold your place in Romans 4. We'll be back in just a minute. Acts 27. This is a different kind of an example, but it's the one the Lord gave me for this point. Acts 27, Paul's on a ship heading to Rome, got himself in trouble. Amen. Went and did what God told him not to do. And yet he's still trusting God and he still loves God. And the Bible says here in Acts 27, verse 22, they got a storm come on them. They're trying to get this ship to not sink. He says, and now I exhort you, be of good cheer. That's like you're the next guy overboard when somebody says that in the midst of trouble like that, right? The ship's tossing to and fro. You're throwing everything out of the ship to try to save the ship. And Paul stands up there and says, hey, guys, be of good cheer. I can't believe somebody say, get him, he's next. This is not a time to be cheerful, Paul. Amen. This is scary. We're going to die because of you. Anyway. He says, for there shall be no loss of any man's life among you but of the ship. How can you be so sure about that, Paul? Come on. You've been drinking back there in the back room. Why do you say that? 23, there stood by me this night the angel of God whose I am and whom I serve.

saying, "Fear not, Paul. Thou must be brought before Caesar, and lo, God hath given thee all them that sail with thee." Is that a promise from God? Is that a word from God? Now, you and I might not have an angel of God come stand beside us and say that to us, or we might. But there's one thing for sure. In your lap tonight, you hold the word of God. And if you've got a promise in that Bible, God will bring it to pass. And so the angel of God comes to Paul, tells him this promise, gives him this reassurance. And verse 25, "Wherefore, sirs, be of good cheer." Well, I guess if you got God's word on it, you can be of good cheer. "Be of good cheer," he says, "for I believe God that it shall be even as it was told me." I would say that Paul and that crew, against hope, believed in hope. It's a dire situation. The ship's going down. The storm's getting big. But Paul says, "I've got a word from God. Everything's going to be okay." Now, the metaphor for that and the application for that is same for you and I. We go through trials of life and storms in life, and our ship gets battered. And listen, the Lord's told us he will bring us out on the other side one way or another. Either he'll bring us through the trial, or we'll be absent from this body and present with the Lord. Either way, you get the victory. Amen. And Paul says, "I believe God." I hope we do tonight. Against hope, believe in hope. Now come back to Romans 4. We'll finish out Romans 4, verse 21. "As Abraham considered not his own body now dead, nor yet the deadness of Sarah's womb, he staggered not at the promise of God, was strong in faith, giving glory to God." Now verse 21, number 3 tonight. "And being fully persuaded that what he had promised, he was able also to perform." Number 3, strong faith has confidence in God's ability. And that's sort of been the whole message tonight, but we'll get the last point in, because the Lord put it in the Bible that way. I'm afraid sometimes in my life, I'll get to the point with difficulties and circumstances and situations and burdens that weigh on me as your pastor, and I'll get to the point where I'll just turn to God and say, "It can't be fixed." And I think God looks at me and says, "Are you kidding me? I'm the God of the impossible. How dare you say to me, it can't be fixed? How dare you say to me, it won't change? How dare you say to me, they won't, or he won't, or she won't?" God's the God he's the God that can. With men, it's impossible. With God, all things are possible. And Abraham, the Bible says, he was fully persuaded that what God had promised, he was able to perform. And God sat in heaven and said, "Yeah, that guy's my friend." And it's so simple, isn't it? It's just so simple. And yet many times we tell God he can't, and God's sitting there in heaven saying, "Boy, I can. But you're going to have to hope against hope before I do anything." Without faith, it's impossible to please God. I wonder what in our lives tonight we've told God he can't do, and he's sitting in heaven saying, "Oh, yes, I can, but I need some faith from you to do it." Second Timothy chapter 1, we'll finish here tonight. Second Timothy 1. Abraham's not the only guy that was fully persuaded about God. The fellow who's writing about him was fully persuaded about God too. Second Timothy chapter 1, the Bible says this in verse 12, "For the which cause I also suffer these things, nevertheless I am not ashamed." You know the verse. "For I know," Paul says, "whom I have believed, and am persuaded that he is able to keep that which I've committed unto him against that day." Certainly, Paul's talking about his soul and salvation. And if you're saved tonight, you've committed the keeping of your soul to Jesus Christ. And can I tell you, he's a really good keeper.
He said, no man will pluck you out of my hand. He said, by the way, I put you in the Father's hand too, and no man's going to get you out of there either. You are sealed the day of redemption. Praise the Lord for that. In all the trials, all the troubles, all the situations that you and I face in this life, we tend to magnify them above what our greatest need was. And if you're here tonight and you're not saved, or you're listening over the radio and you're not saved, this is still your greatest need. And that is to be forgiven of our sins. No matter what the problems are in the lives of the people in this room tonight, no matter what the circumstances are that we face, all of it pales in comparison to the fact that at one point in our lives, we were on our way to hell, condemned already. All the tally of sin recorded in heaven against us, all the evidence not in our favor. I would submit to you tonight the fact that Jesus Christ, if you're saved, Jesus Christ saved your soul and is keeping your soul tonight on your behalf. That is probably, not probably, that is the greatest move of God's ability in your life that you'll ever see. And Paul says, I'm persuaded. I know whom I've believed. He is able. Now, if Paul can say that, now listen, you know where he came from. Right? He reminds us of his past so you understand how much the grace of God impacted his life. If God can take Saul and make him Paul, and he can take Nathan unsaved and make him Nathan saved, and he can take Mark unsaved and Gideon unsaved and Sharon unsaved and make us saved, amen, the children of God, there is nothing too hard for our God. He can save you and seal you and sanctify you, listen, and come back and get you. What's a health problem? If he can save you and seal you and sanctify you and come back and get you, what's a financial problem? Is anything too hard for God? No. No, not after he's saved our souls from hell. He can do anything. He's the God of the possible, amen. So may God help us here at Spring City to have strong faith. And against hope, believe in hope. Let's pray. Father, thank you for the night. Thank you for your word. Lord, you're a big God. And many times in our own estimation, Lord, we don't glorify you because we don't trust you. Lord, we don't magnify you because we don't trust you. We try to figure it out ourselves, or we lean to our own understanding, the very thing you said not to do. And Lord, it seems in many of our lives, mine included, that we have to get to the end of our rope many times before we'll finally cast all of our care on you. And before we'll finally, and with all of our heart, trust in you and turn to you for help. And Lord, I pray you'll forgive us for that. And Lord, that you will remind us of this phrase tonight about Abraham, who against hope, believed in hope. God, burn that into our hearts, burn that into our minds. And Lord, please help us to exercise faith that pleases you in all of our circumstances, all of our situations. I'm glad, Lord, that you are the God that can. Lord, we're reminded every day of the inability of our own lives, the insufficiency, Lord, of ourselves, and even of the people around us. Lord, we're all fallen creatures. We're all cursed by sin. We're all imperfect. Lord, we're trying to be perfect. We want you to make us perfect, and we know that'll happen one day. But right now, Lord, we got a long way to go. And so, Lord, please help us just to get our eyes on you, cast all of our care on you, and to remember, Lord, that against hope, you're a God that can. With men, it may be impossible. But not with you, Lord, because with you all things are possible. Father, help us to stop telling you that you can't and start asking you to do what you can. And Lord, we'll trust you and we'll love you and we'll thank you for all that you do for us. You've been so good to us here at Spring City, Lord. You've blessed us well beyond what we deserve. And we just pray for your continued blessing. Lord, we pray for you to
to take this church, Lord, and to use us in a way that's pleasing to you, Lord, we pray.

our faith, that our faith, Lord, and that we'd have a perfect heart toward you, Lord, and that it would show up on your radar screen as you scan this earth. And Lord, like Abraham, that you could look at this church and say, they're my friends. And we'll love you for it. In Jesus' name we pray. Amen. All right, radio audience, have a great night. Hope you have a good evening.

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1: Here's your WLRV weather forecast for Southwest Virginia. I'm Kelly Wild. For the rest of the morning, partly cloudy and 64. As we head into the day, slight chance of showers and thunderstorms, a high of 85. Showers and